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My name is Anita B, and I did the usual, which mic is it that records my voice, that puts my voice out there? So it is mic, I don't know, three. There's an assortment of mics here, and it's not obvious which one is the mic for the person sitting like in the DJ position versus like guests in the studio. So anyways, I'm here. Yeah, that was new. So we just heard something from Dev Lemons. Very new. This song is Eat the Pavement. And that is a track that will be coming out on the album Hunting Wild.

already hunting what we already know. No, hunting what we already killed. That's it. So Deaf Lemons is something of a sort of like internet like phenom. So she was really popular during COVID on TikTok and an assortment of reels. I don't know her. I just like to dig into like new music before I do my show. And that's the story on her. And where is she from? What can I tell you? So, well, she's American. She is, what year are we in? 2026. So she's 27. Yeah, there you go. That is Dev Lemons. Her real name is Devin. Devin von der Schmaltz. That's a name for you. And there you go. So anyways, my show, Sam Squanch's Hideaway, is going to be on until 8 o'clock as it is normally scheduled. So this is week one. Next week is week zero. I'm here every alternating Wednesday from 6:30 until 8. The show's been going on forever. And yeah, it continues. So it's a hot one out there, folks. It is crazy hot. Oh, good Lord. I actually went into the school where I'm a teacher at and absconded with my classroom industrial fan. So that was awesome. So I had it like just aimed right at me. And last night I was pretty pissy. I was just like, oh, I don't know if I could do this. And I'm not one to dislike hot weather. I really like hot weather. But when you have no outlet, you know, no AC, no pool, it's not easy. But again, I'm not complaining. I'm just saying, saying how it is. Yeah, because there's always going to be a time when it's going to be like too cold and you're going to think, oh, I can't wait to be back in this balmy environ. All right, let's move on. Let's hear something from this Austin indie pop duo. This is Howdy. It's spelled H-O-V-V-D-Y. So Hovdy, sometimes my brain goes to. I've played them a fair amount. We're going to hear You Will Go Far. And this song is brand new as well. This album was just released yesterday. Let's take a look here. There's three songs when I say it's an album. We're going to hear You Will Go Far. And three songs were released by Howdy just last week. So here we are. Let's take a listen. I really like Howdy. A lot of good stuff. So I hope you do too. Here we go. The station, of course, is CITR 101.9 FM Vancouver.

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That is awesome. From 2018 and Oakland, California, that is Shannon and the Clams with the song Boy. You can find that on the album Onion. So beautiful. I love that stuff. Before that, another awesome female. We heard Kim Wilde from 1981 with Kids in America. And that little set was kicked off by Howdy with the song You Will Go Far from the album You Will Also Go Far. So it's an EP. All right. It is 6:48. I'm Anita B. And this is my show, Sam Squanch's Hideaway. It is absolutely broasting out. Oh, let's check the weather. See what it's like. Weather Vancouver. Yellow warning heat. I know I have been following the weather lately, and that's about right. Okay, let's take a look here. Today is already the 22nd, right? It's Wednesday, July 22nd. It shows at the overnight low tonight. Like the low is 18 degrees, which is incredibly hot. Then we head into tomorrow, which is Thursday, with a high of 25, 30% chance of showers. So it looks like we got everything. It looks like you've got a mixed bag, sun, perhaps thunderstorms, rain. That would be tomorrow, Thursday, July 23rd, in case you're not sure about the date. And then we head into Friday, and we have, it looks beautiful. Friday is a high of 24 and cloudless. It's going to be sunny. That's really nice. All right. Then we get into the weekend, Saturday, Sunday, highs of 21 and 22. Both days, there are chances of showers. Now, let's read about this two weather alerts. We've got yellow warning of heat, but then we've got yellow warning air quality. Let's read about this. Today, yeah, is the 22nd. It says moderate. That must be from the fire up in Penticton or so. It says right here, smoke is causing or expected to cause poor air quality and reduce visibility. Yeah, you know what's funny? I sort of kind of forgot that that's happening near us. And it was hazy today. I just assumed it was hazy from like all the heat. And no, apparently the haze that we see is smoke from the wildfires near Boston Bar, as well as the southern interior. So there you go. Okay, that is that. Let's move back into some music. All right, so we've got, oh yeah, Soft Palms. These guys are cool. I just discovered them. Soft Palms are interesting. They are, there's two members who are married. You've got Julia Kugel. So she's formerly of the Coat Hangers, as well as the former growler, Scott Montoya. These guys are based in Long Beach, and let's hear something from them. What do I have ready to go? I've got, I should have something from them. What did I say? Yeah, Soft Palms. Here it is right here. Okay, we've got the song Radio. And this album called In Echo is brand spanking new. Just released last month. So let's take a listen to Radio. You're listening to CITR 101.9 FM Vancouver. That's right. Where we have a little bit of, you know, haze from the smoky conditions out there. We're located on the campus of UBC. But anyways, wherever you're at, I hope you're enjoying this. And stay tuned. I'm here until 8 o'clock Pacific Standard Time. This is Soft Palms.

0: I'm just riding toward the storm, you know? You see, the door to the castle is only open a crack. So I'm out back, forging the path down the rabbit hole. Anyway, the song's called Capital.
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0: Amit Zabkhuywal, Come Toward the Fire Festival returns this September 18th to 20th with 3 days of Indigenous brilliance at UBC. 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
1: Amid Sepkhuiwil, Come Toward the Fire Festival returns for its fifth year this September 18th to 20th. 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
0: 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We broadcast to you from UBC on the unceded territory of the Musqueam people. And today we're going to be talking about music from movies, both soundtracks and scores. So to get started, we're going to take a listen to the song Under Your Spell by Desire from the movie Drive. And then we're going to get into what a soundtrack is, what a score is, and what some of our favorites are. So take a listen.
1: Bye.

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I don't know. Do you think?

0: All right, welcome back to Sonic Spill.
1: Hello.
0: That was Under Your Spell by Desire, which is from the film Drive. And Drive is one of the first movies I wanted to talk about when it comes to soundtracks. And before we get into it, I want to make a quick definition. So score versus soundtrack. If you didn't know, a score is typically all instrumental and it's used more as backing music within the film, usually all created by one person. So like, think Hans Zimmer, for instance. Whereas a soundtrack is a collection of songs selected for the film, sometimes made for the film's use, but a lot of times they're previously existing. So first we're going to talk a bit about soundtracks. So Under Your Spell by Desire was created before the film, but another really popular song from this movie is A Real Hero by College and Electric Youth, which was created for the film's purpose. The soundtrack of this film is very integral to its feel in a more precise way than a lot of other movies. Like, I think, at least for myself, when I think of this film, the first thing I always think about is the soundtrack. The movie itself has a distinct kind of neo-noir feel that is mirrored in this, like, sleazy 80s-inspired synth-pop selection of songs. I saw an interview where it was referred to as a neon noir, which I think is really fitting. There's also a lot of Canadian music in this film, and that is because when Ryan Gosling was first signed to this project, he was in charge of a lot of its creative direction, I think as like, I don't know, a way to get him involved in the film. And so he selected some of the music for this movie, and he himself is Canadian, so we can thank him for that.
1: Wait, I didn't know he was Canadian.
0: Yeah, he's from, I think, Ontario.
1: Oh, what? That's awesome.
0: Yeah, it's pretty awesome. Another thing he did for this movie is that he picked Johnny Jewel, who is in...
1: Johnny Jewel? He picked Johnny Jewel. What did he pick Johnny Jewel for?
0: He picked Johnny Jewel to make the score. And Johnny Jewel is, is in Desire and also Chromatics. But producers eventually ended up choosing Cliff Martinez, who still did a good job, but...
1: Nice. Wait, why did they do Johnny Jewel so dirty like that?
0: Okay. Justice for Johnny Jewel.
1: Is that his real name?
0: I don't think it's, like, okay. His real name.
1: Okay, I hope it's his real name, though.
0: Yeah. Can someone put us in contact with Johnny Jewel? We'd love to interview him. But yeah, so they played in Johnny Jewel's face.
1: Played in his face.
0: And they chose Chromatics instead.
1: Oh my gosh, I didn't know there was so much, like, lore behind the soundtrack of this movie.
0: There's drama, but they did him a solid, and so there's still a Chromatics song and a Desire song in the soundtrack, so he still got something. There's definitely a lot of overlap, I think, in the score and the soundtrack with Vaporwave. I might be crazy for saying this, but I think Yung Lean's Unknown Death 2002 has a lot of similarity to the Drive soundtrack, and the Drive soundtrack came first, so do with that what you will.
1: Interesting.
0: Yeah. But all in all, I really love this soundtrack. I think the song selection is really good. It's a lot of great picks, like the song Night Call by Kavinsky. We don't have time to play, but it's so good. It was also sampled in a recent Troye Sivan song, One of Your Girls, which is also really good. The most iconic song has to be A Real Hero, which, like I said, was made for the film. It's very dreamy and romantic and kind of, like, fantastical while still being nostalgic. A lot of, like, the people who worked on the film's music kind of reject the... comparison to the 80s because there is so much synth pop on it, but I would say it is nostalgic because of the synth pop, but I wouldn't say it's trying to be like an 80s revival. Within the film, I think this song represents a lot of the main character's enamorment with his neighbor that kind of leads him to get involved with like the sleazy underground around him. So it feels out of place in a mob noir like this, but I think that's what makes it so unique and kind of like otherworldly. So let's just take a listen.
1: And also, I've never seen the movie, so I don't know anything about it.
0: She doesn't know anything. Say. It's okay.
1: But it has a good soundtrack.
0: Yep. Yeah. We can all agree on this. Anyways, we'll listen to A Real Hero by College and Electric Youth, and then we'll come back after that.

0: Hello, it's us.
1: Hello.
0: So that was A Real Hero by College and Electric Youth. And one more note about the Drive score. There's a lost media Johnny Jewel score because he recorded it and then they never used it. So if anybody knows how to access the Johnny Jewel Drive score, please let us know.
1: Yeah, and send it to us and then we'll like give you a shout out.
0: Yeah.
1: And then we'll have a whole episode dedicated to playing the score and talking about it.
0: Yeah, so everybody get on the case. Well, next up, we've got the movie Trainspotting. Who likes Trainspotting?
1: Me.
0: This is another very iconic soundtrack specifically. Mm-hmm. I think the selection of songs is very iconic to the movie. Like, every song in this soundtrack, when I hear it, I think, oh, that's the song from Trainspotting. It's got a lot of iconic names from the UK, especially from mid-90s youth culture. There's a lot of raving in this movie, a lot of underground stuff going on. So I think it's kind of a time capsule of that. So we've got Iggy Pop, Blur, Brian Eno, etc.
1: So good.
0: It's just so good. It's so good. A lot of the songs earlier in the film highlight the darkness in the lives of the main characters. In multiple ways, some of the songs are a bit more funny and absurd, and they kind of make fun of the situations, whereas others highlight the reality of the addiction that the characters are in. And then the film finally concludes with the iconic scene of its main character choosing life over heroin as the triumphant and infinite Born Slippy plays. Yeah, I think the soundtrack is just really great. It's a lot of great selections. What do you think?
1: Do you know... Were they playing a song when he went in the toilet?
0: Yes, they were. It's a Brian Eno song.
1: That's my favorite one from the
0: song
1: movie.
0: From the toilet is really
1: the
0: good.
1: The song from the toilet. The toilet scene is really good.
0: Yeah, I always have to skip the first part because it's really gross.
1: Like, yeah, it's disgusting.
0: Mm-hmm. But when he's in the toilet.
1: Yeah, once he gets in there, it gets so much better.
0: It's really, yeah, that song is really, really beautiful. Just everything about it. Is really good.
1: Mm-hmm. Yeah, wait, Brian Eno is like really good.
0: Yeah.
1: I just wanted to say that.
0: Yeah, you heard it
1: here. Yeah, you heard it here. Brian Eno is super good.
0: Yeah. Yeah. I think before we play music from Trainspotting, I think we'll also talk about the next song because they're kind of similar films in a way.
1: Mm-hmm.
0: I also wanted to talk about Pulp Fiction soundtrack, which also feels time capsule-y in a way, but in a different way. Let's get into it. I think that if you're talking about great soundtracks, you have to talk about a Tarantino film. I know he's a controversial guy, but he knows how to pick a soundtrack. The songs in this movie, a lot of them are like either surf rock or what Tarantino calls spaghetti western rock music.
1: Mm-hmm.
0: So they're definitely not of the time, but it kind of gives it a timeless sense in that way because a lot of the songs are not accurate to a mob movie, which is what Pulp Fiction is. They're more accurate to, like, Western movies. But it creates a really interesting dynamic where it kind of, again, kind of in the way that Drive feels fantastical, Pulp Fiction also feels fantastical because everything is so disoriented and, like, dreamlike. Tarantino has said that he finds it cheap to use period-specific music. And so he instead likes to go for what has the most specificity to the feeling he wants to evoke from a scene. I really like the scene that has Girl, You'll Be a Woman Soon, which is the one where Uma Thurman's character is dancing around her house and then she overdoses. It's a sad scene, but it's a good song.
1: Good song, yeah.
0: But the one that I think is obviously the most iconic is the song Miserlou by Dick Dale. Everyone knows that as like the Pulp Fiction song, and it was later sampled in the Black Eyed Peas song Pump It. And yeah, it's also just a great soundtrack. I think both of these, and as well as Drive, what they do so well is they pick music that doesn't necessarily match the time or match the film, but it just creates such a unique feel to the movie.
1: Yeah.
0: Yeah. So let's take a listen to Born Slippy by Underworld, and then we'll listen to Miserlou by Dick Dale.

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1: I think you should straighten up a little bit. I think you should, you should look at yourself in the mirror sometimes and say, look, what am I doing? Why am I this way? You need a kick in the ass once in a while.
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2: 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Another song we wanted to talk about that is a very good choice and is connected to its movie, so this kind of goes more into the score territory in a way, is Watermelon by John and J.Q. Public from Dinner in America.
1: Very good movie. And honestly, I didn't have any time to do any preparation for this episode, so I'm just going to go off the dome. But it's a really good movie, and it's like very much like a feel-good movie about like two, basically they're both like losers who find their way to each other, and then they go on a crazy adventure. But it's like very like endearing and like makes you feel happy. But basically the specific scene where they sing this song, like they wrote the song for the movie, and then in the movie they like pretended to like come up with it on the spot, like in the movie. But it's a really good scene, and it's like it's a very good sort of love story between them. It is a love story, but it's also like just kind of like a random like adventure that they go on, I guess. Mm-hmm. But yeah, it's a very, I just really like that scene because it's like, yeah, it's just very sweet.
2: It's a sweet song. I've never seen the movie, but I've definitely heard the song before, and I've always thought, oh, this is just so nice and lovely.
1: Yeah, and I watched the movie because I heard the song, and I was like, wow, this is so cute. And then I found out it was from a movie, so I watched it. And the movie was also very cute in general, so you should watch it.
2: Yeah, everybody watch.
1: It has mixed reviews, though.
2: Oh, I think that's the best movies, though.

talking about music that was made specifically for our movies, I want to take a detour and talk about a show, Twin Peaks. And I know we said movies, but I just want to talk about this one show because I think it's such an incredible score. The entirety of the score for the first season, which we'll focus on, was composed by Angelo Badalamenti in collaboration with David Lynch himself. And David Lynch actually wrote the lyrics for all of the spoken songs in the soundtrack and score, while the vocals were performed by Julie Cruz, who is a frequent collaborator of David Lynch. I think what makes this soundtrack so special is like how dreamy and creepy it sounds at the same time, which is how the show really is. It feels like most of Lynch's work, like you're watching your own dream that's also kind of scary. And the best song by far, in my opinion, is Laura Palmer's theme, which begins with this really dreadful and droning synth that slowly evolves into this really gorgeous piano crescendo and kind of talks about, well, not talks about, but it sounds like the beauty that lies within the horror of the subject matter of the show. We're going to take another break to listen to these songs. First, we'll listen to The Lovely Watermelon from Dinner in America, and then we will listen to Laura Palmer's theme from Twin Peaks.

0: Hi, welcome back. All right, that was Watermelon by John and JQ Public and Laura Palmer's Theme by Angelo Badalamenti. So now we're going to finish off the last two movies we're going to talk about more in depth, and then after that we'll probably take a listen to some more music. First up, this is an important one, so everybody listen up. The Virgin Suicide soundtrack by Air.
1: Yes.
0: Which not only is a great soundtrack, but is in general an incredible album. Mm-hmm. And I would highly recommend anyone listening, go listen to the full album because it's really, really good.
1: Yeah.
0: So the soundtrack to this movie is entirely done by the French electronic duo Air. It was first created in synchronicity with scenes from the film, which director Sofia Coppola would have showed to Air, but as they were finalizing the soundtrack and the score, Air decided that they wanted the album to be listenable in general outside of just the film, so they created it with that in mind as well. The first track on the album, Playground Love, is echoed throughout the rest of the score in different ways depending on the scenes. For instance, the track High School Lover, which appears later in the film after one of the characters has gone through something that is both exciting and saddening, has the chorus's melody while evoking this kind of wistful youthfulness to it. The song, also fun fact, it is sung by Thomas Mars of Phoenix under the pseudonym Gordon Trax. He is now Sofia Coppola's husband and the father of her children, but they met through the development of this song and for this film, so shout out to them. But this album is just so incredible. It's like kind of like Twin Peaks in the way it's very, very dreamy, and kind of in the way that Sofia Coppola is so good at, like, it evokes, like, girlhood. But it's also still creepy. Like, there's some scary tracks. Like, I have this album on vinyl. And I remember once we were, like, all hanging out for whatever reason, we were listening to this, and I got scared. Because there were some scary tracks.
1: I kind of remember that.
0: Yeah. But yeah, it's so good.
1: Yeah, it can get scary. But I think out of all the movies we've talked about, like, this is the soundtrack I've listened to the most. Except for, there's one song on the Pulp Fiction soundtrack, the one Chuck Berry song. I listened to that song because I had like a Chuck Berry phase.
0: Really?
1: I did. Yeah, I had like a rockabilly like Chuck Berry phase. So like I listened to a lot of Chuck Berry for a period of time. But
0: oh, wow. Like the one that's like You Never Can Tell.
1: Yeah, that one. But okay, yeah, I've listened to like all his albums because I used to be obsessed with Chuck Berry.
0: Well, we need to talk
1: about
0: this.
1: Maybe I can unpack that in a later day, or I can do like sort of like a, I don't know, like old, like
0: rockabilly, episode.
1: like blues
0: this?
1: And rock. I don't know, like it's kind of been like throughout my whole life, honestly. Like I feel like it started like in high school. Like I feel like it started in early high school, and then it's just like every like couple years I like enter another Chuck Berry phase. So I've definitely listened to that one song on Pulp Fiction the most, but in terms of, like, the full soundtrack, I've listened to this one, like, probably the most.
0: Yeah, me too. I think since I discovered Air, it's been in heavy rotation.
1: Yeah, Air is just really good.
0: Yeah, I'm a big Air fan over here.
1: She's an Airhead.
0: I'm an Airhead. Oh. So, yeah.
1: They need to use that.
0: Yeah, Air stands.
1: Yeah.
0: Rise. Another movie to talk about that also has that playfulness is Little Miss Sunshine. This movie's score is a combination of kind of indie rock and folk, which kind of evokes the childlike feel of the movie. And it's a very whimsical score, but still a little bit melancholic, kind of like the Air one. And it really highlights the underlying woes of the plot while feeling youthful and hopeful at the forefront. So, now we can take a listen to a couple of these songs. We'll listen to Playground Love featuring Gordon Trax by Air from Virgin Suicides. And the winner is by Devochka and Michael Dana from Little Miss Sunshine. And when we come back, we'll go through some more honorable mention songs.
1: Yes.
0: So we'll see you then.
1: See you.

0: Hi, welcome back. Okay, so that was Playground Love by Air, and the winner is by Devochka and Michael Dana. I think to close it all off, we're going to listen to the song Mystery of Love by Sufjan Stevens from Call Me By Your Name, which is a very special song. I think it's graced a lot of our hearts, and so has that movie. The visuals and the music in that movie are very important. We were just talking about this, that like it's really what makes the movie special. And this song is very special. I believe it won an Oscar that year for like the best song from a movie. And yeah, it's just an awesome one.
1: Yeah. Yeah, it's very beautiful. And it I feel like when you listen to it, like you feel like you are in a movie yourself.
0: Yeah, it's very romantic. And not romantic in a love sense, but romantic in a stylistic sense. And it's just awesome. So we're going to listen to that as we play out. Thank you guys for listening. Yeah, if you're listening right now.
1: Thanks for tuning in. And we'll be back
0: again. We'll be back the week after next. We might be changing our showtime. But we post on Instagram sometimes.
1: Yeah, so follow us on Instagram.
0: Follow our Instagram for some more updates. It's sonic underscore spill.
1: And DM us and any questions let us or know comments.
0: What's up?
1: Yeah, just let us know how, like, how was your day? Yeah. So DM us with
0: DM us and maybe we'll respond.
1: Yeah, we will respond. Don't worry.
0: Yeah, we'll be there.
1: It's not a maybe. There's no question about it.
0: Yeah. You will get a response from us. Thank you for listening to Sonic Spill. We've been on CITR 101.9 FM, and we hope you have a good one.
1: Yeah, have a good one, guys.
0: Take care of yourself.
1: Take care. Have a good night.
0: Bye.

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Shalom Aleichem, Alamin. Peace be upon you all. Released in commemoration of Nakba Day, I am humbled to share the debut album from Exiliahu, titled Why Have You Stolen the Blue and White Colors from Our Honest Sky? It is a compilation of songs, each written and recorded in one day, with lyrics drawn primarily from the Yiddish anti-Zionist and anti-imperialist poets of the late 19th century. 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To hear it, please visit exiliahu.bandcamp.com. That's E-X-I-L-I-A-H-U. Thank you for listening. Und befreit Palästina, Oymein.

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3: Ice cream man, can I have this? 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
0: I'm Michael McCall.
2: And I'm Zachary Adam Eisenhammer.
0: And we're back with another packed podcast, a little bit later than usual, partly because I wanted to get all this League Cup nonsense out of the way, partly because I was waiting for some actual transfer news to drop so that we could talk about things, and partly because I'm on my travels. So I might sound a little bit different. I'm on my travel headset. I know it's not as crystal clear as before. I also talked last show about having an ear infection, on ear drops and medication, which means I'm plugged in my left ear and I can't hear very well. So I think I sound okay, maybe a little bit tinnier. I'm sure other folk will let me know if I don't.
2: I mean, to me, you sound, yeah, a little bit different, but great.
0: Also, I'm on my laptop that causes us problems and lag.
2: Oh, yeah.
0: And
2: hopefully that's not a problem.
0: Yes. And I'm down the Oregon coast and the Wi-Fi comes and goes. So this could be a fun recording.
2: How close are you to wildfires, though? Are you safe?
0: I'm well away from wildfires. Okay, I think so you're closer to wildfires considerably than I am right now.
2: So you're saying I'm more likely to be evacuated in the middle of this than you are?
0: Yes. Yeah. I mean, unless there's a tsunami warning or anything, I'm good. I am literally a few hundred yards from the water.
2: Okay. All joking aside, we wish everyone safety and we hope everyone's okay and their houses and places of business are okay. It's a crazy time.
0: It's so scary. I've been trying to follow the news down here and just like using my VPN to watch some of the CTV and global news coverage. And yeah, just want to echo that. Hope everyone has stayed safe and at Summerland and Peachland and all the areas round about there. I mean, it just looks apocalyptic. It's crazy to just see that. And places that you know and you've driven through and you know that there's people that have moved to the interior. I'm sure we all know folk that live in the interior. My wife's dad's family all live in the interior in Kelowna and different bits there. And yeah, just hope everyone has managed to stay safe and that everyone's property is safe. It's scary times. We talked about this in an earlier show. You can't even call it the new normal now. This is just the normal.
2: Yeah, it is. It's bad. I have coworkers whose families have been evacuated. I don't know, but I haven't heard updates on if they've lost anything. But yeah, it is crazy. Earlier in this kind of, if we call it wildfire season, but earlier, whatever, a month ago, there were some like American politicians who were, you know, getting on the backs of Canadians for not taking care of them.
0: Yes.
2: But now that they're in America, has there been any acknowledgement that maybe this is not simply?
0: I haven't seen that, funnily enough, despite everything that's happened in Spokane, which also, for anyone that, because we'll have Sounders fans listening to this episode as well.
2: Oh, yeah.
0: But it's like Spokane as well. There were 60,000 people evacuated. And to think the Caps just played in Spokane a few months ago. I nearly made the trip.
2: Yeah,
0: and it's such a big city. Yeah, such a big city. And it's such a city that's growing, both as a city and in footballing terms as well. And yeah, it's just really scary. Over in the UK just now, there's been wildfires and they're on their fifth heat wave of the summer in the UK, which is just like...
2: Yeah, because Europe's had a bunch of fires too, right? Like Spain and stuff?
0: Yeah, Spain, France, Bordeaux. The fires were at the gates of Bordeaux a few weeks ago, and Greece has been hit badly again. And yeah, I don't know how you solve this problem right now. And I know resources are stretched considerably, but yeah, just hope everyone's staying safe. And all I have to worry about down here is fog and mist. So I'm quite happy to be away from the wildfire smoke. I'm down the Oregon coast, of course, because I like to try and treat my wife and dog when I'm going on an away trip. And we've got the Sounders game coming up on Sunday. We're both heading down to that.
2: Yeah.
0: Well, you're heading down, I'm heading up.
2: Yeah, we'll meet in the middle.
0: Yeah. We're going to talk about that in part four, after Wavelength, because we've got a Wavelength song about away days, so I thought it'd be good to talk about it in that. We'll talk a little bit CPL in part four as well. Most of the show is going to be Whitecaps chat. We are going to pay tribute to the late, great Phil Parks that passed away. In this part, we're going to look at the Whitecaps in the League's Cup and some of the talking points coming out of that in part two, and some transfer rumours, some confirmations, and some other Whitecaps news of the week in part three, with some of my wonderful music selections along the way during the show. I'm enjoying them. Hopefully everyone else is as well. I'm sure Zach is loving my fall covers that I've got. And before we get into the football chat, I want to talk a little bit of TV. Ted Lasso's back. Haven't watched episode two.
2: Neither have I.
0: Which dropped the day that we're recording this on Wednesday. Yeah. Loved episode one.
2: I've watched it twice now. And yeah.
0: Oh, wow.
2: Once with my wife and once with my son. So, yeah.
0: It's going to be different because it's going to be a lot of different characters. It's going to be about the women's game. But the first episode, it was that Ted Lasso feel to it. The kind of just feel-good thing about it. Emotional and... Yeah, I was late to the show because I didn't have Apple TV. And then when I got my new television and we got 3 months free of Apple, we binged it. And then I bought the whole first three series on DVD as well, or Blu-ray. So I've always got that. And I want to go back and revisit that when I've got time. But I'm really looking forward to this. It's going to be a little bit different to see how they approach it. There'll be some characters come and go. I mean, Roy Kent's back. That's my main guy. I wanted back. Love the guy.
2: Jamie's not back, I heard.
0: No, he's not.
2: Yeah. The first episode, really, really nice and just different. Like, it was nice that they, I mean, we will judge it at the end of the season, but I like how they gave room to breathe this whole, let's just catch up with everyone and what they've been up to. Like, sometimes that gets really truncated. It's really short. You don't get enough story or meaning in it. But the show just really gives it the room it needs, and you feel like you know what all the characters have been up to and kind of what's been going on in their lives. At the same time, with you know the reunion that you knew was coming in one way, shape, or form, in this time in a different city. I guess is this spoiler to talk about like where they are in the episode?
0: Probably not, because I think most folk know the premise of this series, that AFC Richmond's launching a women's team.
2: But the whole first episode's not in London.
0: No, it's in Kansas.
2: Yeah, which is really nice.
0: Yeah, which is also funny as well, because a few weeks or months ago, when it was Whitecaps Kansas City, I was explaining to Caitlin that Kansas City is in both Kansas and Missouri.
2: Yeah.
0: And I was like, I can never remember what one the actual football stadium is in. And then they were addressing that in the show. What I loved, and again, we don't want to give too many spoilers, but like Higgins going to a certain museum and like his awkwardness in it. But the museum that he went to, I did not know was in Kansas.
2: No.
0: I want to go to that museum because I'm a big fan of that sport. I've watched a documentary on it. There's a brilliant film. Well, I may as well say it's the Negro Baseball League.
2: Mm-hmm.
0: And the documentary is heartbreaking on it. And there's a great film, Richard Pryor's in it.
2: Oh.
0: The Bingo Long Traveling All-Stars and Motor Kings.
2: Mm.
0: I've got it on DVD. If you've never seen it, I'll lend it to you. It's a brilliant sports film that covers all the racism of the time. And it's both funny, entertaining, heartbreaking, sad. And that got me interested in that. I'd never heard of the Negro Baseball League. And then I read more about it. I saw a great documentary on it. And now that I know there's the museum there, it makes me want to go and to a Sporting KC game even more, to so I can go to that museum as well. But Higgins is so awkward in what he's saying about it. It was
2: very
0: it was
2: awkward.
0: Brilliant scenes.
2: Yeah, very, very. Yeah, no, it's a really good first episode, and just kind of gets you back into things, and like I said, up to speed with most of the characters, and then you can see where episode two is going to go.
0: Well, yeah, and you can also kind of see as well, because Keeley, who I love, like when I first started watching, I liked her right away, but as the season progressed, she became one of my favorite characters. I just loved her to bits, and you can see that she thinks they're going to get the crowds that the NWSL gets right away for this team. And you know it's not, because teams are folding over in England, and even the top teams struggle to get big fans. So that's going to be an interesting side effect, because they're going to have the reality that the women's game has grown exponentially in the UK, but it still struggles at the lower levels to get bums in seats. And I imagine that's now what we're going to see over the course of the series. And yeah, I had hoped to do episode two tonight before we recorded.
2: Damn.
0: But I started to put the rundown together for this show, and it took me 2 hours from a show that I thought we weren't going to have much to talk about, and we might just do a quick hour show. I said to you on the phone last night, yeah.
2: Just a heads up to those of you who follow Michael's AFTN accounts on social media platforms. He might not ask again for a while if you have any questions for us.
0: Yeah, what's on your mind, Caps fans? A lot was the answer. Rightly so. So we'll get into those in part two. Last TV thing just to talk about, again, with no spoilers. I'm one episode ahead. We're both watching Australian Traitors season four.
2: Mm-hmm.
0: No, season three.
2: Season three.
0: Because the first two seasons of Australian Traitors were mixed. Season one had some of the worst faithfuls ever in any series I've ever watched. And season two maybe outdid that. But there's one of the traitors in season two is an absolute prick and basically killed the series. So they didn't do any more after that, because he was so unlikable and it just killed the whole show. But they've brought it back with a new host who I don't mind, but I really did like the old Australian host. But the host of this one, she's really grown in me as the episodes have gone on, because she's quite quirky.
2: Yeah, I love the host of the first two. Yeah, this one, yeah, I agree with you, is growing on me. But those first two Australia season. See, I've watched so many Traitors now that I always forget which is which. But even though I think my perspectives wouldn't be that different than what you said, I still found them really engaging.
0: They were just so dumb.
2: I liked that location they filmed at.
0: Oh yeah.
2: I liked it better than this one, because this one they're now at where the New Zealand.
0: Yeah. It's so weird, because I watched Taskmaster, and I was saying to you,
2: yeah,
0: Australian Taskmaster is filmed in New Zealand, where they do New Zealand Taskmaster. I don't know if it's just cheaper to film in New Zealand or what, but it is very, very odd. But the Australian one, it's all people that have been on Australian reality shows.
2: Mm-hmm.
0: So I only know one of them, but I know him because he's a comedian. Rhys Nicholson, who bizarrely, when I was last over at the Edinburgh Fringe in 2023, I saw him perform. So I've been watching that going, yay, I know Rhys. So kind of been cheering him on for as long as he lasts in the show. I won't say any more, but I'm really enjoying this. This is a good season already. Good traitors, good faithfuls, two people that I can't get out of the show quick enough that are really getting on my tits. Yeah,
2: I know at least one of them you're talking about.
0: Yeah.
2: For me, one of the interesting things about the series is I really like in other shows like this where you have players from Survivor and seeing them adapt to a different game.
0: Yeah.
2: I feel like in Traitors, as well as some other reality kind of contest shows that I've watched, they get picked on quite a bit because they come from a game where
0: it's ruthless.
2: Yeah.
0: And they've got a reputation
2: for
0: being ruthless, and they're If you want to win this thing, they're a danger to you.
2: Yeah, and the other thing is, I've seen this on multiple types or multiple different editions of the traders in different countries, where they're like, oh, because there's X number of survivor players, one of them must be a trader. So let's just go after all the survivor players, because then we'll for sure get a trader out, which feels maybe like a bit of a potential approach in this one, but and we'll find out if they're right or wrong as it plays out. But I'm enjoying it so far. I'm one episode behind you, so I gotta watch episode four. But
0: It's on Crave. I use my VPN to get it ahead of time to watch it, because it's good that it's only 2 a week, but at the same time, I just wish it was every day. But then the show would be over within 2 weeks, and it's then you'd miss it. But I'm just really enjoying it, and it's a little bit samey to the New Zealand one as well. They've kind of gone down the same route, but obviously the contestants won't know that because they won't have seen it, because it was all filmed before. And I think that is part of the problem now that the show has, because it's around the world and so many folk like ourselves are watching episodes from around the world. The format is becoming, some of the tasks are becoming a bit samey, some of the gameplay is becoming a little bit samey, and it's kind of hard to mix it up. But there's a little twist, something that we've seen in the UK and the New Zealand one happened in this one as well, but not the same way and with a different outcome.
2: Can I talk about one thing, which might be the thing you're talking about?
0: Yeah.
2: So, and yeah, and some of you, so if you watch like the American one, I can't remember if they've done this in the American one or not, but there are some episodes of The Traitors where they're like, hey, we got all these people, we're gonna start the game, and then they don't start the game without like kicking out one or two or three people.
0: Yes, that's what I was getting at.
2: But then again, we're talking about sameness. Typically, and I think this is true of all of the times when they do that, there's a moment later in the game where there's an opportunity for those players actually to rejoin the game. And sometimes it's they have to complete a task, or sometimes it's the players in
0: Sometimes
2: the
0: they'll get
2: game.
0: offered money to
2: Yeah.
0: just walk away,
2: To walk away,
0: which,
2: yes.
0: to be honest, depending on what the money is, I'd be like, if I don't win it, I'm not making any money. I may as well take this money.
2: Which one guy did, right?
0: I think
2: Remember?
0: he did.
2: One
0: Yeah.
2: guy, yeah, one guy. I
0: Yeah.
2: can't remember which one it was, but one guy did. Anyways, that part, but I agree with you that they need to do some augmentation. They need to like change whatever. And to me, it was interesting how it played out in this series so far. I didn't necessarily see, I understand the reasons why it played out the way it did, but I didn't necessarily see it playing out that way in my mind.
0: I'm not quite sure the producers probably did either.
2: No, yeah, exactly. I agree. And I mean, I haven't seen all even the ramifications around some of the decisions made, but yeah, that'll be kind of interesting to watch as it goes along. The other thing, I think I've said this before, but I did complete the first season of the Dutch one, which is
0: Yes.
2: the first one that I can find from TV. It's from 2022 or something. You gotta watch, it's all subtitles. So you gotta like sit down and like watch the screen, whereas sometimes with traders, I like to be multitasking. So I finally got through it, and it is, if you love traders, it's very worth watching because they do a few things different, and it's all Dutch like celebrities or like famous people or reality TV show people or whatever. So it's kind of interesting. But yeah, even the way they end the game, I don't think I've seen the game ended that way anywhere else before. I've like watched a little bit of the episode one of season two, but I haven't had time to like sit down and watch subtitles for a while.
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2: 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Broadcasting from the unceded Musqueam Territory at the University of beautiful British Columbia. Well, let's move on to the meat and potatoes of the show. We'll start talking Whitecaps. Most of this episode is going to be very Whitecaps heavy, but we're going to start with the sad news that came out a couple of days ago. The Wolves and Whitecaps community lost a legend as goalkeeper. Phil Parks sadly passed away on August 8th, aged 79. And we just want to pay tribute to Lofty in this episode. A true Whitecaps legend from the NASL era. He played for 8 teams in his career. Wolves is where he is mostly remembered from. 303 appearances for the Midland side between 1964 and 1978. He came over to play in the NASL in 1976. He spent 4 seasons with the Whitecaps in the summers. Those seasons from 76 to 79 made 89 appearances for the Whitecaps overall. 26 clean sheets in those, 3 assists to his name as well. Not saying that the Whitecaps and the NASL played a little bit of Route 1, but 3 assists for Parks. And of course, all of that culminating in the historic 1979 soccer ball triumph in Rutherford, New Jersey on September the 8th, 1979. The 2-1 win over Tampa Bay Rowdies, and Phil Parks was a key player for the Whitecaps in that soccer ball success and that whole 1979 season. He was named the NASL Goalkeeper of the Year in both 1978 and 1979. And when you think of that NASL era and goalkeepers for the Whitecaps, they had 18 different goalkeepers on the books from 1974 to 1984. 15 of them saw time on the pitch. Some will think of Tino Lettieri, who was the NASL North American Player of the Year in 1983 and was known for carrying a stuffed parrot with him, which eventually got banned by the NASL. Others, when you think of NASL goalkeepers, will think of Bruce Grobbelaar for his time here. But he was kind of a fringe player at the time, just kind of breaking into the game before going to play for Liverpool. I think to everyone that experienced the NASL era, for those of us that kind of have looked back at the history of the era, Phil Parks was the man. And I had the pleasure of meeting Phil back in 2019. Lofty and a number of that 1979 championship winning side were guests of the Whitecaps to celebrate the 40th anniversary, all the way back on June 2nd, 2019, episode 357 of the show. We brought a number of interviews with various players, and I'm going to do something that we don't do very often on the show. We're going to dig into the archives and just to pay tribute to the dearly departed Phil Parks, I want to play the interview that I had with Phil back in June 2019. Here's Lofty.
3: The whole 1979 soccer ball, when you've had such a storied career yourself, where does that rank in it for you? Is it like one of your crowning achievements? What would you put above it, maybe?
4: Oh yeah, that was one of my best achievements. You know what I mean? I played at Wolves all my career. I played in a UEFA Cup final, but yeah. that was a two leg thing, and it's not the same. And we played an English team too. It's not like playing a two leg game against a foreign team. It was just like playing two league games, really. That was a pinnacle of my career, to be fair. I mean, I just said before, I love Vancouver, and I really were. I left and I really looked back and wished I hadn't, to be fair. But things happen, don't they, like, and everything, like, yeah. You know what I mean? My youngest son was born here.
2: Yeah.
4: He was born in Burnaby Hospital. I found out when I agreed to come, I found out that my wife was pregnant, like, and he was born here. So he's lucky he's got dual citizenship, like.
2: Oh, that's good for him.
4: Yeah, yeah.
2: You were 14 years with Wolves. But you're a West Bromwich lad, and you grew up as a West Brom fan.
4: Yeah.
2: Was it weird signing for a Midlands rival?
4: Not really, because I used to go and watch the Albion every week with my dad, and then I played for West Bromwich Schoolboys and Staffordshire Schoolboys and got invited to the Albion for the trainings, and it was like there was one guy looking after about 30 kids, and it was like awful, to be fair. And then I got invited to the Wolves. And there was like six or seven coaches looking after 30 kids. And all the coaches were like ex-Wolves legends. And when I went back home, my dad said, what was it like? And I told him he was there. And he said, son, he said, you stay there. And that was it. 18 years I was there altogether.
2: Well, you had a taste of North America when you were with Wolves, because you were over here in 67 and 69.
4: Sixty-seven, we were Los Angeles Wolves. 69, we were Kansas City Wolves.
2: Did that give you a taste for coming
4: over here? Oh yeah. I mean, when we went to 67, I was only 19. My first trip out of England was to Los Angeles for 9 weeks.
2: It's not bad.
4: And I'll be honest, I didn't want to go home. I mean, it was flower power, wasn't it? Free love and everything.
2: Of course.
4: 67. Yeah. Like, LA was the main place, wasn't it? Well, San Francisco as well. Like, oh, we had a great time. We was there for 9 weeks.
2: So, like, you could have probably gone to anywhere in the NASL. What made you end up in Vancouver when you came here in 76?
4: Les Wilson, who played at the Wolves, Les phoned me and said I'd had a bit of a problem at the Wolves at the time. And he said, you fancy coming to Vancouver for the summer? I went, sort it, yeah. I couldn't wait, to be fair. Denny Veach was the general manager then, 76.
2: I mean, when you came over here, like, you'd been playing with top players and against top players in England, but, I mean, what we're just talking about there, you're playing in a league where there's Pelly and Cruyff and Beckenbauer, and, I mean, what was that like for you as a goalkeeper facing these guys, these legends?
4: It's something you don't worry about, because if you worry about it, you're in trouble. You know, I mean, I'd played in England against all the, you know, top strikers every week anyway. So it wasn't such a problem, to be fair.
2: I was reading a story, I've got a lot of the old programmes, and I was reading also Willie's autobiography recently, and there's a mention in it about a big game with New York Cosmos that got a bit out of hand,
4: and then
2: you were threatened to kill Carlos Alberto.
4: Willie got kicked in. Giorgio Canali kicked Willie in the head, and John Craven had only been on the pitch for about a minute and punched Giorgio in the eye and split his eye. And I was the peacemaker, and I got the blame. And Carlos Alberto was having a go at me, and I was having a go back. And a voice from behind the goal went, Phil, that's not very nice. And I turned around, and it was Pelly. And I got a great picture of my arm around Pelly with that trainer, I can't forget his name now. He's coming tomorrow. I said, Pelly, you're all right, but I'll kill him. I got a great picture. great picture.
3: The year that you won it in 79, it was such a good team. You weren't expected to do anything. On my site, I've been kind of breaking it down on a weekly basis, and you got off to such a good start, such a good run.
4: But we always fancied ourselves, you know. We'd got good players, and then when Bawley went, and when Bawley came, Bawley was like the final piece in the jigsaw. And we thought we could beat anybody. We wasn't frightened to play anybody. You know what I mean?
3: Yeah. And then, like, your Wolves career, everyone knows you from there. And I know you still do. You were doing some stuff at the club, like an ambassador stuff.
4: We've got a former players association, and I'm on the committee of the former players association. Like, and we do work on match days. It was, you know, we take it in turns doing work on match days and everything. Like, and they look, the new people that have took over look after us pretty good, to be fair.
3: And Nuno seems a really good manager.
4: Oh, yeah, he's
3: such a likeable guy.
4: He's done a great
3: job.
4: Done a fantastic job. But he's got good players to work with. You know, they, like George Mendes is one of the top, well, probably the top agent in the world, has bought players. And if he can't find a player, who can? Like, you know what I mean?
3: And when I was growing up in Scotland, I was a West Ham fan. And for years, I thought the Phil Parks that was here was the West Ham keeper. And it's only when I moved over here that I realised you're a different person. Do you get mistaken a lot?
4: I live in West Brom, and he lives in Sedgley, which is
3: two Midlands guys.
4: Right down the road. And he came to Wolves and he couldn't get a game. And then he went to Warsaw and started his career at Warsaw and then went to West Ham.
3: And, of course, when you played here, you're known for your hair.
4: Oh, yeah.
3: You still got more than me, and it's like you're older than me, but it's like looking back at all those old photos, like the game has changed so much. What do you make of the modern-day game compared to back then?
4: I just... You know, I watch the game. To be honest, I just think there's too many cheats. Too many cheats. You know, they're diving and falling around all over the place, trying to get fouls and get players sent off. And we never had that in our day. Like, you know, I don't know. It's a spectacle for TV and everything. Like, you know, there's that much money in it. It's unbelievable. And the people. The company that have bought Wolves for Sand. Wolves are one of the richest clubs in the world because of the company that have bought it.
3: It's crazy, really.
4: The ground only holds 31. They've had full houses nearly every game, and they've got 9,000 waiting for season tickets.
3: Oh, wow.
4: But they've just bought the plans out for the new stadium. It was in the paper. It'll be in the same place, just extended.
3: Yeah.
4: They could never move it from where it is. And they're looking at a 51,000 seat stadium.
3: Oh, wow.
4: Which would be brilliant.
3: It's an absolute pleasure to talk to you. You played against my team in Scotland East Fife in 1972. I've got a programme from that. I was just reading about that last night. But thanks so much for your time, and it's a real pleasure to meet you.

0: Phil, Lofty Parks there, Zach, just chatting to us back in 2019. It was an absolute pleasure to get to meet him, to chat to him, got him and a number of the 2019 guys that were over celebrating the anniversary to sign my 1979 soccer ball program as well. So
1: Nice.
0: I've got him signed on that. I need to get Carl Valentine to re-sign it because whatever pen I got him to do it years before that, it faded. So I've got all these other signatures that are all bold and good ink, but Carol's is kind of like faded. So I need to get him to re-sign that.
1: Carl's using invisible ink again.
0: Maybe he was in. He used that on the pitch to get by the defenders and stuff as well. But no, Phil Parks was such a great player. Everyone that has paid tribute to him has spoken about what a great person he was as well. And he spoke there in that interview about he kind of wishes he'd never left Vancouver and that he'd kind of stayed and made his home here. And I think a lot of the guys from that era did. And we never got to see him play live,
1: No.
0: but definitely a Whitecaps legend.
1: Yeah, I have seen lots of outpouring from Whitecaps fans who did see him play live and who have fond memories. Yeah, obviously I've only seen him on YouTube clips and old videos. But yeah, a beloved member of an iconic Whitecaps team that will like forever be a part of the club and the club history. And yeah, just condolences to his family.

0: A great man, big loss, R.I.P. Lofty. But we're going to be back talking modern day Whitecaps now as we touch on the three League Cup games and some of the big talking points coming out of those. And we'll be back doing that after the first of two songs this episode from our Artist of the Month for August, Manchester Legends, The Fall.
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Broadcasting from the unceded Musqueam Territory at the University of beautiful British Columbia. And kicking off this part, it's the first of two songs this episode from our Artists of the Month for August, Manchester Legends, The Fall. And we're doing something a little bit different for them this month. We're playing a selection of their cover versions that they did over the years. Had two crackers to kick things off last time, and we've got two more in this episode. And kicking off this part, it's a cover of a song from a Canadian artist, Toronto singer-songwriter R. Dean Taylor. Now, Taylor originally released the song in 1967. It didn't really do much, but then the song became popular on the

0: UK Northern Soul club scene and was re-released in 1974, where it reached number three in the UK charts. The song is There's a Ghost in My House. The Fall released their cover of the song on April 27th, 1987. It was their 19th single and the one that gave them their first ever top 30 hit, peaking at number 30, which also ended up giving the band their highest ever charting single. And you can find it on the CD release of the band's 10th studio album, 1988's The Friends Experiment. And we'll have another song by The Fall to kick off part four. But we're going to get back talking football now and bringing things right up to date as we have a look in this part about the three Leagues Cup games, three games against Mexican opposition, three not very great results, and some concerns coming out of the performances. We'll kind of have a look at those matches and some of the talking points come out with them in this part. The 2026 Leagues Cup action kicked off for the Whitecaps on Tuesday, August 4th. A big crowd heading along to BC Place, in part because it was included with the season ticket holders. Officially, a crowd of 19,824 headed along to see Liga MX side Adelante come away with the 1-0 victory. Yojan Julio's 40th minute winner, very much against the run of play, is what did the damage in this one. It was a game that saw the Whitecaps dominate possession. They outshot the Mexican opposition 12-9. Atlante, though, had five shots on goal to the Whitecaps' four, and therein kind of tells the tale of this tournament and the Whitecaps in the return from the World Cup break. The Whitecaps created the better chances. They eventually started to break through the mid and low blocks of Atlante, but the finish and quality simply was not there, and it was the third straight match where the Whitecaps had failed to score from open play. And heading into this game, the big question was, how would the Whitecaps use the tournament? And the competition as a whole, and I think we've seen that across all the games, if you've seen them, which I've seen little snippets from them. I haven't really been watching the games. I haven't really just got into the tournament this year, even with the Whitecaps being in it. It is a little bit of a hard sell. And I say that as somebody that loves cup competitions. The point of it is a bone of contention any year, but coming back after a long break for the World Cup, this year's competition just felt like a wasted opportunity for MLS to build upon the World Cup momentum and the whole, oh, we'll take it from here thing. We'll take it from here for a couple of weeks and then we'll take another break to play in this. That on the whole, the bulk of the fans that are attending this seems to be fans of the Mexican sides. They're the ones that are really into it. I think you kind of saw how the Whitecaps were going to approach the tournament in this game. Jesper Sorensen made seven changes from the side that had started the previous Saturday's draw with LAFC. I think it gave you an indication that for the Whitecaps, this tournament, these three games, was more about getting minutes for players, especially the fringe players, taking a look at some of them in particular, than going out to try and lift some silverware. And with the format of the competition, where only the top four MLS sides advanced to the quarterfinals and the top four Liga MX sides advanced to the quarterfinals, it did mean that a defeat in any of the games was likely to mean that you're going to miss out. You could still get through on 6 points, but kicking it off with a defeat, it kind of already felt that the Whitecaps League Cup campaign was over before it had even really begun. And I've got to admit, that defeat, it kind of switched it off for me for the whole tournament. And I was planning to go to the game on the Friday against Juarez at BC Place, and then head off to my trip down to the States. But I was like, you know what? If the Caps aren't really taking it that seriously, why should I kind of delay my holiday and get down to our initial hotel really late in the wee small hours of the morning when I can get headed down early, go get some nice tacos from my favourite taco truck in Bellingham, and just casually make my way down? So I didn't go along to that Juarez game, Zach. I know you were there. But the second game on Friday, the 7th, Whitecaps 1, Juarez 3. This is the bottom side in Liga MX coming to BC Place against one of the top sides in MLS, coming away with a 3-1 win. And the Whitecaps took the lead in this one. Jeevan Badwal opened the score in 12 minutes in, but then Juarez tied it up in the 34th minute from Edson Ayon. 74th minute, they went ahead. Oscar Estupinan. And then a stunning goal 6 minutes in a second half stoppage time from Ricardinho, lobbing Isaac Bomer, who was well off his line. And you saw what it meant to Juarez. It was a big win for them. They're taking the competition seriously. They wanted the victory. They got the victory. And it was hard not to feel kind of happy for them because you saw what it meant to them. But again, it was a game where the Whitecaps dominated. 62.4% possession, 27 shots to 6, 9 shots on target for the Whitecaps, just 4 on target for Juarez, 3 of them ending up in the back of the net. And you could see that the crowd went really into it. Just over 13,000 was the official attendance. I know from some of the people there, they felt that there was less than that, actually bums in seats. Some highlights to take from the game. Jeevan Badwal scored his third goal of the season across all competitions, his fifth goal contribution. And he is the only Whitecaps player that scored in the Champions Cup, the MLS regular season, and the Leagues Cup. So he's got that achievement. Eddie Ocampo got the assist on Jeevan's goal. And that was an assist that saw him tie the team lead with Sebastian Bärhalter with his seventh assist of the season across all competitions. He's got one goal to his name as well. And it was great to see 18-year-old Whitecaps Academy product Johnny Selimani making his first career start with the first team. A WFC2 short-term agreement, played three quarters of the game. Did very well in it as well. I really liked what I saw from Johnny Selimani with the Twos last year. Suffered a foot injury in pre-season that kind of derailed his season a little bit. He's just come back from injury. I've liked what I've seen from him. We'd be totally fine with seeing a bit more from him if he ends up getting a homegrown deal. The problem that we've had though with some of these WFC2 players is we call them up, they do well, we sign them, and they're not quite hitting the heights in MLS. And it's something that we'll come to later in this part, which we're going to get some comments from listeners just about their thoughts and concerns now on the Whitecaps after the return from this World Cup break. So I don't know if Selimani will secure himself a deal just now. I think he is one that they'll watch how he does now going back to MLS Next Pro with the Twos, have a look at him pre-season. Maybe he gets that deal for the sprint season next year. But that set things up for the final match on Tuesday night down in Mexico, and it was Tigres 1, Whitecaps 1, the Tigres winning 5-4 on penalties in the 7th round of the shootout. Just over 17,000 in attendance for this one down in Mexico. Rodrigo Aguirre giving Tigres the lead in the 19th minute. Again, it was a game where the Whitecaps dominated possession 54%. They outshot Tigres 12 to 11. Only 3 shots on target though. The only one that ended up in the back of the net. A brilliant finish from Emmanuel Sabi in the 80th minute. Finishing from a very tight angle, and great to see Sabi back scoring for the Caps on his return from injury. I guess the big talking points, aside from the penalty misses later on, was the two sending offs for Tigres late in the game. Diego Laines getting sent off in the 88th minute after saying something to World Cup referee Yvan Barthon, he of the famous Red Card to Paraguay and the rave track that we played a couple of shows ago. Straight red card for him, whatever it was he said to Barton. And then 2 minutes into stoppage time, complete insanity from Tigres goalkeeper Guzman, pushing the referee out of the way so he could get on with a free kick, and another straight red card for him. Insanity to end this one, Zach.
1: Yeah, I mean the first one kind of just a dissent, like I don't know what he said to the ref or whatever, I thought was a little bit surprising. The
0: Well, it looks like
1: second,
0: he was going to give him a yellow, and then he says something else, and he's like straight red.
1: yeah,
0: He goes to his top pocket, he's still mouthing away, and he's like, okay.
1: yeah. I mean, in some sense, it's sad he didn't get to go to VAR to like give us another
0: Another
1: VAR.
0: iconic moment that could get
1: Yeah.
0: put to music.
1: But no, I mean
0: Final decision!
1: the
0: Red
1: Guzman,
0: card!
1: the Guzman one,
0: Oh.
1: it's crazy. Like, well, I didn't. I was picking up Liz from camp, so I couldn't watch the game live. So I watched parts of it after. And even though I knew there had been two red cards, I didn't even look at the names or who. I just knew there had been two red cards. So I was like watching, and then I was like, oh, something's happening here. Like I knew they were at the end of the game, and I was like, something's happening here. And I was like, the keeper's running up. Is there a fight? Like, what's going on?
0: Yeah.
1: I was like, oh, he's going to take the free kick. And then the only thing that makes sense to me is that he thinks that the ref is maybe either one of his own players or a Whitecaps player, and he's kind of just pushing him out of the way, because otherwise nothing else makes sense. Like,
0: No.
1: you don't touch a referee, let alone touch a referee who sent off your guy for like looking at him bad, funny and like and yelling at him, right? Like, if you lay hands on that ref, he's going to send you off. So I mean, I haven't heard anything out of this the Mexican media or whatever, but I assume he it was just like he thought it was his own teammate, and he just put or a white cap and he just pushed him out of the way so he could take the free kick, and it
0: Has
1: was
0: to be.
1: kind of like mistaken identity that's not going to get
0: Yes.
1: overturned. And but it was nuts. It was like it was yeah surreal. It was crazy.
0: From a Whitecaps point of view, with this Tigres game, it was a good performance attacking. They got into the box a lot. They at least finally got a goal and some interesting
1: Oh,
0: decisions.
1: wonderful goal.
0: A wonderful goal from Sabi, like great finish. Sheik Sabali at right back
1: They discovered
0: was
1: a new
0: a
1: he's the new Ralph
0: choice.
1: Friso.
0: Well, yeah, and Jesper said afterwards, I think he could have a future at this position. Because as I've said on this show, I don't think he has a future as a winger in MLS. It's like they've signed him now for a few years. It's like, oh, we've got to find something to do with this guy. Let's throw him at right back. We only have seven full backs. Let's try and get an eighth.
1: Yeah, no, it was awkward.
0: He didn't do badly. There was a couple of wobbles in the first half. I've got to say, I watched the first half in full. I'd planned to watch the second half. Well, I'd planned to take the dog out at half time, and then you called me to try and get some photographs, which will come to in the next
1: Yeah, I
0: part.
1: was gonna say that sounds awkward.
0: Caitlin was happy. She won't charge you her OnlyFans rate. It's okay.
1: God. Michael, please don't joke like that. That's not funny.
0: But so that delayed me getting the dog out, and I thought, I'll watch the start of the second half and then get the dog on the beach before the light goes. But then my Apple TV crapped out with the internet, and I was like, that's a sign that they don't want me to watch any more of this. I'll just watch that second half highlights later, which I'm glad about because it was going to have been a long night afterwards. Not a wonderful penalty shootout for the Whitecaps. Entertaining. Bomer with some good saves, which I think he needed.
1: It was a frustrating shooter. Yeah, kudos to Bomer. I thought he did great, even on the ones he didn't save. Most of them, if not all of them, I think he went the right way. Or mo yeah, most of them he went the right way, which is huge. Those first two were like identical kicks that were like I think unsavable. Like he goes the right way, and the spot that they're in there, they feel unsavable there. It was one of those shootouts where I thought, oh, Yeah, okay, they've let themselves down. They've lost this, and then it turns around, and I'm like, there's no way they're gonna lose this. And the blur steps up. I was like, oh, I've seen this before, no problem. Then it goes away. The chance goes. It's not the greatest kick. It's stopped. And then the next opportunity comes up, and you're just like, oh my goodness, they got this for sure. Like, who's the next person? Again.
0: Preso.
1: Yeah, Ralph. I was like, oh, sweet. Ralph's gonna be match winner. I was like, okay. Again, they got this. I'm confident. No problem. Left footer, great. It goes again. And after that, I was just like, okay, they're gonna lose now.
0: Well, when it came to Ryan, I was like, I know where this is going because Ryan just seems snake bitten right now.
1: Well, to me, it was to me, it wasn't even like Ryan. It was more. It was. I mean, and I know there's a lots of. I don't know what the right term is, piling on too harsh of the term online
0: Yeah.
1: for Ryan right now. But no, to me it wasn't Ryan. It was more the moment. It was more the buildup of the shootout and how it played out that I was just like, this is not going in. Like the keeper is going to save it. I don't know. I felt it like I said, I thought, oh, it was like a just back and forth. I thought, oh yeah, Tigers has this no problem. And I was like, oh, Bomber's got them back in it. There's no way the Whitecaps lose this. And then after those two misses, I didn't even know Ryan was shooting next. I was just like, they're gonna lose now. Like they've lost.
0: Yeah. Oh, jeez. Ryan's ball just landed in my house.
1: No, seriously, was there something flying there? You have your thing.
0: That was just a prop.
1: Oh, okay. It's like, oh my God.
0: Wasted on the audio audience.
1: No, sorry. That was only for me. Okay.
0: That was just for you.
1: Did Caitlin throw that at you?
0: No, she's fast asleep hours ago.
1: Okay.
0: We're recording this. It's after midnight. We're now into Thursday. It's going to come out Thursday night. We'll record some stuff as well for any news that breaks maybe on Thursday. But yeah. Oh, I mean, how do you look at the Whitecaps' performances over these three matches? I mean, I said at the start of this part, the question was how serious would they take it? And I think you kind of saw from the lineup in the first game that, okay, it's more going to be for fringe players. They're not really caring about this competition. If they get into the knockout stages, they might take it a bit more seriously. But at this point, it's just about getting guys minutes. And after the loss in the first game, it was like, yeah, let's just try and get some chemistry going, work on a few things. But unfortunately, they're on a 7-game winless streak. They're struggling to score. Defensively, they look poor. And the fringe guys that got minutes didn't really all cover themselves in glory.
1: Okay, for me, I've talked to you about this before, but for me, there's kind of three things to this tournament. One, the previous times when the Whitecaps were in this tournament, it felt like a massive distraction to me. Like it felt like just like unneeded fixture congestion, like just brutal. A made up competition that's really, about MLS trying to fill some stadiums, with the Mexican crowds.
0: Yeah.
1: And prove themselves. I know there is an element of gaining competitive matches against Mexican teams that should theoretically help, in the more meaningful games in the CONCACAF Champions Cup. But anyways, it always just felt like useless when the Whitecaps played in this competition before. Like I had no time for it. And I know they haven't played in every iteration, but I really felt going into this, Michael, that like in the last year and a half, but even more than that, but especially the last year and a half, I think the Whitecaps' approach to every competition they're in is we are going to win this. And I think even with League's Cup, I think they came in with that ambition. I think there was literally that ambition. Now, the second thing for me is, and we talked about this before, like, I don't know, in the preseason or the off season or the early season, and I can't remember if this was an actual interview or just something you heard or whatever, but I'm pretty sure that Axel has even said, we chose to enter this competition because our players wanted in
0: Yeah, he said
1: because
0: that
1: they,
0: to us.
1: okay, there you go. Yeah. I knew it was somewhere at some time, but it was months ago. But he said, our players want in this because they receive bonuses for whatever matches played. And obviously if they win, they get a significant bonus. So to show our players that we value them, we chose to take the opportunity to be in this competition, even though they don't necessarily have to, or they could have tried to opt out or whatever, because not every MLS team is in it. So it was a sign to me, it was a sign of ambition. It was a sign of valuing their players. And the third thing, which is maybe the most important in terms of how things have actually played out, is it allowed them to use their squad to get meaningful minutes in, even if I don't like the competition necessarily, competitive matches. Like good competitive matches, good competition. These are not friendlies. These are not, preseason, although some would argue after the World Cup it maybe felt a little that way.
0: I mean, if they keep this going from next year, it is basically for both leagues. It's going to be like a
1: Which
0: preseason tournament,
1: might be fitting, actually.
0: which I don't mind because
1: Yeah,
0: then
1: it might.
0: it's not pointless.
1: Well, exactly. It might have a more significant purpose then, in some ways. Plus, all the other thing I didn't mention, obviously, is if you it's top three, qualify for the Champions Cup as well, which is also
0: Yes.
1: on the line.
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3: So for this last category of getting players minutes, I think that the Whitecaps have done relatively well. Like, or let me go back to the results.
4: They've got guys minutes. Yeah.
3: Yeah. Which is important. We'll talk about how they perform in a minute, but that's important. When it comes back to, obviously, they're not going to win the competition. Obviously, they go out, they don't even get a win. It's kind of frustrating, especially because the buildup to it as well has been winless or whatever. I mean, it creates this streak. That's not helpful, not great. But the actual performances, Michael, I think when you look at the performances, like, the performances were not as bad as the scores indicate.
4: No, they dominated each game. They just couldn't score.
3: Especially the home games. Like, I was sitting in the post game with Jesper after the Juarez game, and our colleagues were, what are you going to do? How are you going to fix the attack? Or how are you going to, how are you going to get your players to be more clinical? And Jesper's like, I think we had 27 shots today. I think, like, we're creating the chances, some clear-cut chances we absolutely should have scored. I'm not that worried about this. And I don't think he's being cavalier. I don't think he's being nonchalant. I think he's like, look, things just didn't really bounce for us on this day and ultimately in this tournament. So as frustrating as not winning is for this era of the Whitecaps, I still think the performances are good. And it's not an apples-to-apples comparison. And I've said this at other times in the season, or I think I even said this maybe at the beginning of this run in the post-World Cup kind of season. It reminds me a lot of Vancouver FC at the beginning of the CPL season, where they were clearly the better side. Mm-hmm. They weren't getting the goals they needed, and they weren't getting the wins they needed. They were sometimes only getting draws and taking losses that they shouldn't have, but they were objectively the better team, and not just like in their fans' eyes, in everyone's eyes watching the game. Even opposing coaches were talking about it. So I think in that sense, Jesper's not like worried or like overly concerned. Yes, the finishing has to come. They have to continue to create these chances. But performance-wise, considering they didn't win, I don't think they're like pressing any panic buttons or ultra frustrated or anything like that. But the real important thing, I think, was they got players into these games that really needed it. So Sam Adekubi gets time, desperately needs to be able to find form to get back to full fitness. Who else was it?
4: Ralph came back.
3: They both came back. They both got limited minutes, but they were able to kind of come back. Both of them made impacts, I think, in how they played. Really, really encouraging. Who else? There's other players that came back, right? That had limited roles. Those are the big three, right?
4: They were the big three. We saw, like, Ngando got some time because we haven't really seen JC on the pitch too much. Gerasimenkov's back after his injury as well. Got the assist on Sabi's goal.
3: Yes.
4: The decision was made by Jesper not to take down, like, Kubis and Mueller for this game.
3: which is the right decision. Absolutely, yes. The right decision.
4: I also wouldn't have taken Yohei down, to be honest.
3: Yeah.
4: Just because of the whole food poisoning thing. Yeah, because they had Zendaya on the bench. So I was surprised they took Yohei down.
3: That's another player. Isaac Bomer. I know some people have not been the highest on him lately. I thought he's performed actually quite well. Like, I know maybe the shootout's clouding my mind a little bit, but I thought he made some massive saves.
4: Yeah. There's some wobbles from him as well. And like, if you were to say to me, would you be comfortable if Yohei got injured, heaven forbid, and Isaac stepped in now as your main keeper, would you feel confident in that? I'd feel fairly confident, but I would definitely have some concerns. But it's that old story of a number of players in certain positions, and goalkeeper is a huge one.
3: Yeah.
4: They have to be playing regularly to get the rhythm and to get the chemistry with their back line. So the more that Isaac would be playing, the more comfortable I think you would be with him in goal.
3: Which, I mean, the thing with the last time you and I saw him before this competition was that WFC 2 game against, I want to say, Dallas, and or whoever it was against, but he did not look good.
4: No, he struggled.
3: But coming into this, I thought, okay, yeah, I think there's a benefit there for the Whitecaps as this season develops, that I think he's in a better spot than he was a month ago. So there's goodness in that. And then, yeah, the young player. So what's his name? Soleimani. I thought he was great against Juarez. I thought so many encouraging signs. There's that one moment in the second half where he beats a man or two, and he goes by a man or two, and you can tell he's just the adrenaline's rushing because he's beaten two players, and he lines up that shot with his left foot, and he blazes it over the bar. And there's a kind of like, oh, but it was like, man, the way he got by those two players, it was like, okay, yeah, like that's
4: a what talent. You want to see. What I was hoping for, like, Johnny and Ryan are best buds. They came through the BTB Academy in Edmonton together. They moved out west together. I was hoping that with having Johnny on the pitch and having that chemistry, it might unlock Illumi a little bit. And it just didn't work for Ryan. And his confidence, with going away at the World Cup, not seeing time on the pitch, getting the chances here. Yeah, he scored in the Can Champ at Swan Guard against Cavalry. But aside from that, things have just not been coming off for him. He's a confident guy, but he spoke when I spoke to him after coming back from the World Cup, he spoke about getting that first goal this year had been starting to play on his mind a little bit. And you kind of hope, he's got that now. He's going to push on. And it hasn't happened. And with Brian White being out, that is your concern, because he's your go-to number two.
3: Yeah.
4: And that is a lot to put on an 18, 19-year-old.
3: And that the Brian White injury is probably the worst part of this whole tournament, I think.
4: Yeah.
3: For me, it's the low point. Where so you lose him for a few
4: the
3: weeks.
4: The latest on Brian is it's hamstring tightness, and he's going to be missing 1 to 2 weeks from the injury. Now, that could see him back against Seattle on Sunday. I don't know that he will. I think we've got a chance to see him in midweek. We'll definitely see him against one of the two Texan teams in the next couple of games.
3: Looking on the bright side for Brian White, because when he came off, I was like, uh-oh. Hamstring tightness is better than hearing groin, right?
4: Yes, but he had 4 hamstring-related times away last year. 2 injuries, 2 strains, or 2 tightness.
3: When was the... Okay, I thought he had major groin issues. Was that the season before?
4: It might have been before. I don't remember that. But it was last year, it was all hamstring.
3: Oh, okay, sorry.
4: Yeah, so no, that for me was the concerning thing.
3: That's not good, yeah.
4: When it's like, here we go again. But we talked earlier, we put out on the socials today, what's on your mind, Caps fans. So we'll get into some of that just now, because a lot of it does touch on the striking situation. I want to start off with, like, Dental Damnation simply said he's worried. And I think that echoes a lot of the comments that we've had. So TGR says, how concerned are we going into this second half of the season? He's currently at a 4, which I think out of 10, but he says that could grow quickly. Like, are you genuinely worried just now?
3: No, I understand the worry. I understand the concern, and it's, I'm not, I would never say it's illegitimate. I just think that they're going to be able to, going back into MLS play and not having to worry about any more Leagues Cup, I think they're really going to be able to refocus. And
4: there's additions, which we'll touch on in the next part.
3: Yeah, there's that. There's that for sure. But no, I think they're going to be able to refocus, and I think they're going to be able to find their form. And I think you're going to see the Whitecaps. It might not be as pretty as some of stuff from earlier this year or last year, but I think you're going to see them dig deep and pull out some key wins, starting with the match we'll talk about later on in the episode, away to Seattle.
4: That's a big one. I think I'm with TGR in that. I think I'm at 4 or 5 out of 10 in the worried stakes. It could escalate quickly if the White injury turns out to be more than just 1 to 2 weeks and we don't have a recognised striker, because one of the guys that we have brought in, Poku, is now week to week with his own hamstring injury.
3: Yeah, that's really unfortunate. Yeah, it would have been ideal for him to play in this competition. And then you would have avoided the Brian White injury. Can I do the next one?
4: Yeah.
3: Let's do at Oz Sweeney 4, a friend of the show, longtime engager with all your online posts. He says, wondering why the team has come back from the break like it's preseason. Passing and movement is so slow. Too many mistakes at the back that seemingly all get punished. 7-game losing streak is way too long. When is the Ted Lasso bad juju bonfire to get the season back on track?
4: Depending on how Sunday goes, that bonfire could be at training next week. I will bring it. I will bring along all the necessary incendiary devices, firewood. I'll get some driftwood from the beaches here. I mean, it does feel like it's pre-season form, but the problem is the last 2 years we've come in from pre-season on fire.
3: Yeah.
4: Whereas this is, as we've talked about, it feels like it's an apertura clausura MLS season.
3: It does, yeah.
4: But for whatever reason, things just are not clicking. Defensively, they're not looking as solid, but part of it is they're pushing so hard to then, because they're falling behind, which they weren't doing before. And that's leaving them short at the back. And our keepers are looking susceptible for getting lobbed because they're pushing forward so much.
3: Wow, literally against the wires, yeah.
4: Yes.
3: Definitely. But that was also, I think, a bad pass. But I think to speak to his comment about the passing and movement is so slow, I think in those 3 games at BC Place, I think that's part of the adjusting to this long grass that hopefully, or long turf, sorry, that hopefully, you know, ACDC and the other friends who are going to come in will stomp it down or whatever.
4: Yeah, we need the mosh pit to do its job with these ACDC concerts.
3: Yeah.
4: And then the Foo Fighters after that.
3: Yep.
4: Where's the monster trucks when you need them? Greg Petrie says, I don't think the team is clicking the way it did last year or even earlier this year, and that's fair. I think a number of veterans have taken a predictable step back. I think Berhalter is going to be the MVP of the season. He was certainly my MVP up to the halfway point, as we talked about, as proven by how the second half unfolds. Yeah, like Laborda, Blackman haven't looked as good since the restart defensively as they did before. Brian White hasn't been clicking. So hopefully it's just a little blip and they will get back to those forms. It's a long season. It's been a long couple of years for these guys with a lot of competition and very little time off. So I think it is natural. If we're still winless going into September, I will be very more concerned.
3: Let's hope that Greg's glass that's half empty gets fuller as the season goes along. Let's do Federico Serrani. In the subreddit, there's a fiery conversation about whether the team should be held to a higher standard given how competitive they've been in the last 18 months, or is being winless in 7 okay given 4 of those games were less important? Wonder what you all think. There's an element of that to it.
4: Yeah. That's why I'm not as concerned. Like, I love cup competitions. I've spoken about it. I'm excited for the Whitecaps if they're in the League's Cup. If they're not, I don't care. But after that first loss with the format, as I touched upon, it was over for me, so I didn't care. So, yeah, just use this to try and get something going. If we'd got worse over the three games, I would be more concerned. But I think we saw signs of improvement, and we saw signs of some players coming back, as we touched upon, and the young guys starting to get a little bit more confident as well. And I think Larraz has shown that he can be a starter. We talked about it in the last show. He's not a Berhalter replacement. We need better than Ollie Larraz.
3: Yeah.
4: I think he's done well in these games.
3: Yeah, there was moments in that Tigers game where I told you, I was like, oh, man. I don't think, yeah, I thought he was kind of going on this upward trajectory, and then
4: he dip in this. Yeah,
3: Tigers game was definitely a no.
4: Well, getting a suicidal ball out from Bomer that nearly led to a turnover and a goal won't have helped his confidence.
3: No, but yeah, I mean, they need him to play a significant role, especially as they bridge the gap to whenever new signings are going to be able to come and help out in that central midfield. And yeah, as happy as I was for Ngando to get time in the League's Cup, it either doesn't seem like he's in form, and or it doesn't seem like Jesper either trusts him or wants to use him as much as he did maybe like last year, as confidently as he did last year.
4: Yeah, no, that's fair. Van City Bob says, glad this League Cup crap is over. The team looks good, but needs to do better with the finish. And that's what we're going to touch on with a few of these now. With White down, the team needs help at striker. The young kid is not ready for responsibility. And that got me wondering, could we see Sabi lead the line against Seattle?
3: You could.
4: Or even Sabaly, because he was played in France more as an out-and-out striker.
3: You could. I also, it's probably a longer shot, but I also wondered, did you put Thomas Müller up there as the focal point of the attack? That's not where I like to see him play. I don't
4: with
3: think
4: Goldie behind him, maybe.
3: With Goldie behind him, yeah.
4: I'd be for that.
3: Yeah. But, yeah. I wouldn't be shocked if he was chosen, but I don't know. I don't know if that's the best. Same with the Sabi or Sabaly. I don't know if that's the best either. I think you need Sabi as one of the wide players.
4: Yeah, I think you lose something by having him in the middle, because he's got that just electric pace, and we're already down Caicedo and Cabrera in those positions. Yeah. Thomas looked very frustrated these last two games because he's a winner. Whether it's a crappy competition or whatever we think about it, he wants to win, and he was not happy with things that were happening in these two games.
3: I don't know if you caught Dorsch's comments at TFC and his press conference at TFC, and he talked about growing up at Bayern and what it was like. He spent like 8 years in the youth academy at Bayern, and he talked about how it gives you this DNA of like, we have to win everything. We have to win every game. And he said, even though I went to different clubs, that has stuck with me. And that's something I can bring to Toronto FC. And I don't want to compare him to Thomas Müller. But it's obviously exponentially more a part of who Thomas Müller is.
4: Yeah.
3: And he absolutely would be someone who's extremely frustrated by the results from these games, even though the performances weren't, there was bright spots in the performance, or there was encouraging things about the performances. But he'll want to get back to winning ways as quickly as possible. And as we'll talk about later, I think he'll be someone who let's lift this Cascadia Cup away to Seattle.
4: Yeah, and the Canadian Championship, and then get back on track for the playoffs in the league as well. I mean, Life in Van City says his biggest concern is that Jesper thinks some of the bench can be starters. In addition, he feels Larraz just isn't good enough, and Ngando really is not up to par. I've been rooting for JC, and he's had some flashes, but he is a guy I do feel needs more time and a run to see the best of him. I prefer him to Larraz, I have to say. But Life in Van City says both of them make terrible choices and their passing isn't good enough. And that is true, But again, lack of playing time, being out of the team for so long in Ngandou's case, does lead to that. And it's how long do you persevere with that if the passes aren't going right? I mean, I don't think for me either of them are MLS starters. We've got guys coming in that are going to be better than them. But like, just to touch on the next one as well, top of the box FC, based on what we've seen recently with the kids getting more minutes, is the future bright enough to keep contending past this season? I don't think our depth is good enough to keep us at the top. I think we need new guys coming in, and we are now starting to see new guys coming in this year, and we'll see more next year. And I do think a chunk of the squad will move on at the end of the year.
3: It'll be interesting to see how the players who come in this season, how big of an impact that they can make, or kind of what their level is. I think, yeah, going forward, that sprint season's got, everyone's got to have big eyes for that sprint season. Mm-hmm. So you're talking about next year. It's like,
4: it's all Western teams, travels minimal.
3: Yeah.
4: You can get to a lot of away games as well, which I'm hoping to try and get to as many as possible next year.
3: Yeah, I think that's going to be a very, very interesting season.
4: That's a great chance for a club like the Whitecaps to start strong, continue, and lift an MLS Cup.
3: But I will say, in terms of the comment about Jesper seeing too many of the bench players as starters, I would say two things. One is, it was about using this competition to get them actual competitive minutes. And two,
4: and evaluate them.
3: Yeah, exactly. Because how can you know if they're good enough if you haven't seen them enough in these kind of opportunities? But it also had to do with kind of how he was rotating a little bit as well, right? Like, you needed to rotate a little bit, and so it wasn't like any of the matches it was like, well, I mean, the last one I guess closest, but it wasn't like it was like all young kids all the time.
4: Yeah,
3: right.
4: I mean, the first game against Atlante, it was seven changes from the LAFC game, and it's then hard as well for guys to come in when it's a lot of changes like that as well.
3: That's fair.
4: You can read the next couple here.
3: Yeah. Eden Stanky, friend of the show, big St. Pauli fan, big Jackson Irvine fan. Tough format, but I would really, have loved to do well in it. Would absolutely love to play in a quarterfinal and a semifinal at home and possibly a final. Really would have loved to win this tournament, but you lose once and don't finish your chances and it's all over so quickly. Bang, spot on from Aiden. And then David Fisher said, realistically, what are the goals for the team now? Top of the West Supporter Shield? Playoff showing?
4: I think the Supporter Shield is gone. And I know that's... like, we're only 3 points off first place. I think the West is going to be so competitive that it's going to be really tough to go on a big run, whereas I think the teams in the East are going to clock up points a bit better. So it's not that I don't think we'll be top of the West. I think we can very realistically be top of the West. I just don't think we'll get the points total that we need for the Supporters Shield. I hope I'm wrong, but the West is just going to be carnage, I think, for the next couple of weeks and months.
3: Yeah, for so many of the fans and players in the squad, you kind of just hope that the Shield doesn't dissipate so quickly. You hope they're kind of in the Shield to the end, kind of like they were so close last year. I agree with you though that I think the minimum target needs to be the top of the West.
4: Yeah,
3: you want all those games at home. You saw the advantage of it last year, and then you hope that whoever you play in the final isn't a higher seed than you.
4: Well, yeah,
3: than you, and you get the final at home. I think those are all massive, massive things. I think playoff showing. I think it's kind of like, I don't think anyone will be, it's almost like if they don't, because of how good last year went, like even a final appearance or a final appearance at home, I don't think will be good enough for people. But
4: I've seen some fans say, oh, should we be questioning a change in the coach? And it's like, you must be quite new to watching the Whitecaps and have not gone through the previous years.
3: Yeah.
4: If because of this run and some results in the League's Cup, you're like, yeah, I think we maybe should be looking for a new coach.
3: No. You kept those ones out of here, right?
4: Yeah. Oh, that wasn't replies to us.
3: Oh, okay.
4: That was just other things I've seen,
3: General.
4: like on Facebook and on socials and things like that. Derek Cockrum says, whose stock has gone up or down since we returned from the World Cup? And we've touched on a little bit of this. He says, for him, Gold has been outstanding and he is starting to get his groove again. Selemani was impressive in his debut. Larraz has also settled in, but is still prone to a poor first touch. That's one of my big complaints about him. His first touch is not great. I mentioned that in the last show as well. Then there's Ngando, Elumi, Bomer, even Tate and Sam look off. Now, for Sam, he's still getting up to speed. Tate has not looked great since the return from the World Cup, I have got to say.
3: In terms of stock gone up from the World Cup, he missed the most important one. Berhalter would be the top the top of the list.
4: He's doing well with
3: Sure.
4: Middlesbrough already. An assist on his debut in the championship.
3: No, in all seriousness, no, I think those are fair, like fair assessments. I think it's harsh on Bomer, but yeah, I think otherwise his list is okay. The other one, you please help me with the pronunciation because I always screw this up. The other person who I was put on the down list, number 41,
4: Oh, Nikola Djordjevic.
3: Djordjevic. I always butcher his last name whenever I see it and say it to you.
4: Yeah.
3: I
4: I don't think
3: feel.
4: he's MLS quality.
3: Yeah, I feel bad for the kid because it's not like there's like a lack of work rate or lack of effort. I just yeah, if you feel like the like you said, the level, this is not his level or maybe not his level at this time in his development.
4: Well, it was baffling for me. He's a right back, so he played on the left
3: Left
4: wing against
3: wing
4: Tigres,
3: and South,
4: and Sabally
3: and South,
4: is right back.
3: Yeah, when you messaged me about that, I was like, "Oh, that's a joke." And then I saw the thing, and I was just like, "It's like, this doesn't add up." And
4: Well,
3: it's like,
4: it's funny because I'd seen the lineup on the MLS website and it had Djordjevic at right back and Sabally in the wing. I was like, oh, okay. And then I saw the Whitecaps graphic and I was like, are they just trying to throw Tigres off
3: yeah.
4: with that graphic, or is that really what's happening? And then I'm watching the game, I was like, oh no, that's really what's happening.
3: When you text me that, no, he's actually right back, I was just like, what is going on?
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3: Mitch J. Williams feels we need a new secondary striker. It's not a bad shout, as does Stuck on the Sofa, who is also worried about center back position. Valid as well.
4: Yeah.
3: Crazy London.
4: Cassie London.
3: Oh, sorry. Kazzy London is worried about the lack of scoring. For those who are not watching this, my glasses have broken.
4: Oh, yes. We should have mentioned that at the start as well. Because I was like, are you really tired or are you needing glasses because you're squinting as we were looking into the camera? The next couple are kind of all in a similar theme, so you can read the next couple as well.
3: Okay, so Mac,
4: just put your reading to the test now with no glasses.
3: Yeah, I should grab my broken glasses. Max Mussolini, as already mentioned in the replies, I am very concerned that there's absolutely no viable alternative to Brian White at the striker position. Besides Poku signing, I'm wondering if the club feels like they need to address this issue in the current transfer window.
4: It's tough because if you bring someone in now, it's like you've signed Poku to be that guy, and now he's week to week.
3: Yeah.
4: If you bring somebody else in, someone's not getting minutes here.
3: Yeah. I can't see them doing more business than that. Unless
4: I can't either. And yeah. I think they're more likely to look at what we've just discussed, like Sabi or Mueller or someone like that.
3: Yeah.
4: Playing up front and keeping everything crossed that Brian is healthy for the rest of the year.
3: Yeah. Molly Faraday says, having a bit of Canadian men's national team PTSD with injuries on the back line and trouble finishing in the final third. That's understandable. Very, very understandable. Vancouver Insider. Seriously worried about the striker position. We don't know how long White is out for. We now know probably...
4: Yeah, it's 1 to 2 weeks.
3: Alumi's confidence is at an all-time low. That's, again, fair perspective. And we don't know anything about Poku.
4: Well, he is week to week. And we know from previous week to weeks, those weeks turn into months to months.
3: Don't say that,
4: hopefully it's not the case.
3: Vancouver Insider goes on to say, I hope the goal will help Sabi get back to his best. And I really hope we sign Soleimani to a first team deal. Do you think that's an option between
4: I don't right now. Unless Poku looks like it could be long term. And they think, yeah, let's just add this. And I kind of touched on it a bit earlier. We've signed a lot of these guys, and like Djordjevic is another example, that maybe aren't MLS ready.
3: Mm.
4: And I don't think we can have too many of them on the roster at one time. I fully can see Soleimani maybe getting the deal for the sprint season onwards once we've got rid of some of these others that's on the roster.
3: Yeah,
4: you've got to remember, we've got the likes of like Nelson Pierre that's out on loan and stuff as well.
3: Yeah, because traditionally they like to bring through one or two players, right?
4: Yeah.
3: Over the course of a season?
4: Some work, like Ali Ahmed.
3: Yeah.
4: Some aren't quite ready. Like, I think Mikhail Gerasimenko's another good example of a guy that's been brought on and can do it at this level.
3: Yeah.
4: but I think it's a, like Illumi's maybe been thrown in too soon. Then he got off to that great start last year and everyone expects wonders from him. Selemani's had a great debut and I think everyone's now expecting wonders from him. And it is a lot of pressure to expect these 18 and 19 year olds to step up and be MLS ready at this point.
3: Yeah. Nulb's Caps fan. Honestly, I'd rather the Caps loan Illumi to a CPL side. His confidence seems shot the last 5 to 6 games, and him missing the penalty is just adding more woe to him. You can't.

0: Still the one for VFC that got away. I mean, they got all the balls and bags and all this equipment from Edmonton. They really should have taken Toby.
1: Yeah.
0: That's interesting. That
1: You'd be
0: would.
1: getting the Lumi valuable minutes. You'd be seeing, having a look at Vrsevsky. Is he MLS ready?
0: Yeah, you mentioned that to me before. Yeah, you got to imagine there's some would be some reluctance on Tommy's part, right? Where you're battling for
1: Oh, yeah.
0: the league, right? I mean, especially this weekend they're playing Forge,
1: I
0: but yeah.
1: can't see the Cavs ever agreeing to it. And I also not really sure that Axel would want to do that either.
0: No, but it's creative. I like it. Uli Becker, how can they adjust playing against a deep block? So this is something Uli, I think, might have been the one who asked Jesper this, and Jesper's response was, "Look, we're creating the chances. We just need to finish them." How can they translate possession into goals again? Similar. Why don't Gold and Muller try distance shots more frequently? This is valid. I think this is a really important perspective. I don't know if we talked about it on the show or where. But I think I've mentioned this to you. I mentioned this to a lot of people during the World Cup. This is what happened a lot during the World Cup, is you saw a lot of low blocks, and even from quality teams, you saw them. One of the ways they overcame the low block was scoring through shots from distance, number one, and number two, scoring from rebounds from shots from distance, right? Like, that's how Spain beat Belgium. Okay. Belgium was playing deep. They're like, okay, we're going to have a few goes. Oh, okay. Rebounds come to us. We score. They got both their goals that way. There was a couple other moments that's kind of like how
1: Well, you
0: it
1: look
0: played.
1: at some of the minnows as well, like Haiti's goals, Curaçao, Cape Verde, it's like shots from distance.
0: Yeah. So that's a legitimate one. And
1: Yeah, it
0: the
1: is.
0: Whitecaps have some players who can do that. I think you said this to me, actually. I don't know if it was on the show or just you and I talking, like, let's encourage Ryan Gold to shoot more from distance. He has it in him. Thomas Muller's not someone who I see shooting from. Like, I remember when he scored that goal against Orlando last year. I was like, well, that's outside the box. And I was like, way to go, Thomas. But even he can, from the
1: He
0: top of
1: had
0: the box,
1: one. I
0: he
1: don't
0: can
1: know if it
0: shoot.
1: was against LA or if it was against Atlante that just whizzed over the bar. It
0: Yes.
1: was a beautiful one from the edge of the box.
0: So that's something I wonder if they're discussing that. Why do the wingers always go inside? Again, that's yeah, something maybe
1: Saw
0: Axel
1: that
0: and
1: last year
0: staff
1: as
0: are.
1: well. It drives you nuts sometimes.
0: I mean, it has borne quite a bit of fruit for them, but yeah, maybe adjusting that could help. Will there be a bit less rotation so players can gel? I think we'll see this now that the League's Cup is over. I think it'll be virtually every match will be the best players available. Maybe like an individual, like a one or two players a game might get rotated, like just to keep players fresh, or load management, or multiple games in a week or whatever. But I think that's how that'll get solved.
1: Yeah, going back to the shots from distance, I can't remember the exact stat because I had the first half. It was on, and I was kind of doing stuff, listening to it. And the commentators talked about how the Whitecaps led and had the records for the most touches in the opposition box.
0: Oh.
1: And it's like, that's great, but if you've no output from all those touches, it counts for nothing. It was like over 100 touches in the opposition box.
0: Sorry, is that this count? This season?
1: Yeah, I don't know if it was an MLS or if it was the League's
0: Hmm.
1: Cup alone or whatever, but it was like their touches in the box are huge because they're putting pressure on defenses and they win the ball back and they're going into the box and they need to. But then they've got so many defenders in front of them or they're pissing about too much with it and trying to just knock it about as opposed to getting shots off. It is getting frustrating. That
0: Yeah.
1: you're having all those touches in the box, you're having all that possession, you're having all the shots, and you're just not troubling the goalkeepers enough.
0: Yeah, and that's where the whole shooting from distance thing can really open things up for you, because teams will have to adjust for that, and that should create more space for you to have those good touches in the box to create good chances. Do you want to keep going?
1: Yeah, you can do the next one.
0: Okay, the juice truck. Is Liam McKenzie ready for the big club? I feel like Stefan Eustachio is the perfect fit for this club. Can it happen?
1: Not now.
0: No, I think only Eustachio. Has he
1: No.
0: landed somewhere?
1: He's still in advanced talks with Olympiakos, is the
0: Right.
1: latest that I heard.

0: He lifted like a preseason cup with
1: Yeah,
0: Portugal.
1: it was the yeah, but he's been on the bench and stuff as well.
0: The
1: Liam McKenzie definitely can come in and make a difference in this team. We saw he's just had a great tournament with Canada under 20s,
0: Yeah.
1: ridiculously sent off in the semi-final against Mexico, sent
0: Have
1: off for
0: you
1: dribbling past an opponent.
0: well he I mean he touched the near the guy's face. But have you and I talked about this on the podcast?
1: No.
0: No, I mean it
1: CONCACAF.
0: yeah, I mean Canada was robbed in that game. Like
1: Oh yeah.
0: absolutely robbed.
1: And the
0: That
1: States were robbed in the final to an
0: yeah.
1: extent. I know you don't
0: Yeah.
1: care about that,
0: No,
1: but
0: but I
1: you've
0: mean
1: got to
0: that
1: look
0: was
1: at it as well.
0: again, are you surprised when you saw how the semi played out? I mean, we were all watching the game in the press box during the Juarez game. So it was like and then some people's feeds was ahead of others, so they'd be like, "Oh, goal!" And they'd be like, "Why? Like, what's going on?" Or whatever. But it was really interesting because everyone was like enthralled by both matches. No, that for me, the turning point in that game is when Canada is not awarded the penalty, when the Mexican player is clearly has the tug on his jersey. And I heard some people say, "Oh, but was the ball playable? Could he have gotten there?" To me, it doesn't matter. When you're pulling your opponent's jersey in the box, it's a foul and it's a penalty. And I disagree with that call. I think that should have been a penalty.
1: I
0: I
1: don't
0: think.
1: see that drives me nuts when folks say, well, or it's like, oh, he didn't mean that tackle.
0: No,
1: It's like,
0: yeah.
1: oh, he didn't mean to murder that guy. Let's not send him to prison.
0: It was to me, it was an absolute penalty for Canada. If they would have been successful, they would have been 2-0 up at the time.
1: Yeah. But
0: The
1: also, the other
0: second try.
1: moment that pissed me
0: Yes.
1: off was when the guy
0: Yes.
1: that scored the first goal, whose name's completely escaped me just now,
0: Graham Roach?
1: yeah, was
0: Yeah.
1: so confident he went for a
0: Yeah.
1: shot where there was a wide open man to his left.
0: Yeah.
1: And it's hard to fault a striker for doing that,
0: No,
1: but
0: but it was his. He was too confident from scoring the goal, and he was not aware enough. And like Guzman for Tigres, he was just not aware of things around him,
1: yes.
0: and he absolutely should not have taken that shot. Yeah, when that happened again in the press box, we were all like, "What is he doing?" Because again, that was another clear moment. I can't remember the score at that time, but that was
1: It was
0: another
1: 1-0
0: clear.
1: at that time, so that would have made it
0: Yeah,
1: 2-0 just before the half.
0: was definitely first half. Yeah. So I mean, Canada one moment they were robbed, another potential chance to have a clear cut opportunity they robbed themselves from it. But I think Canada up 2-0. I think they would have been able to see the match out. There's got to be some frustration for Jesse Marsh and all this. I think yeah, the McKenzie sending off, it was awkward, right? Because McKenzie got subbed into the game really, really, really early, right? They rested him because the game was 2 days, the quarterfinal was 2 days before, and he kind of went all out in that game. So he didn't even start the game, and he got, was it, I can't remember, was it subbed in early or he got put in the starting lineup because of a, no, it was subbed in early. When he got that first yellow card, I was like, oh, they got to be careful with him because of the type of game it was. Because of the opponent, because of the location of the game, everything. You're just like, you're not gonna have to do too much to see Mexico given an advantage here. As terrible as that is to say, it's not because it was Canada. Again, you saw it with the States. Again, I'm not saying it was like bad coaching to not sub him off, but yeah, I you wonder if that moment was avoidable, I guess. Is and you're right. It's shocking that he's given that card because especially because VAR was available. But to me,
1: But
0: it's
1: then
0: not.
1: is VAR available for that? Because it was a second yellow.
0: That's an important question. But to me, yeah, it's a unintentional hands to the face, minimal contact, severe embellishment. It's not a yellow card. It's definitely not a second yellow card. And Canada, yeah, just is gets screwed so bad. Get
1: The
0: CONCACAF so bad.
1: we also have to mention the taunting from the Mexican player after it, which
0: Oh
1: I
0: yeah.
1: thought was disgusting.
0: Yeah.
1: I
0: And
1: mean, if Liam had got up and punched him in the face, I'd have been like, yeah, he deserves that.
0: obviously, had Canada been able to hold on to that, they then would have number one, qualified for the Olympics. Number two, as you said to me, I believe it was you who said during the final, yeah, Canada would have won this final. Like
1: Oh, they
0: Canada
1: would have.
0: would have won the tournament. And that would have been just huge for the program, huge for that group of players, huge for Jesse Marsh and what he's trying to do. Not that qualifying for the Under 20 World Cup isn't massively significant,
1: No, but it
0: but
1: would
0: it.
1: also have been at the Pan Am Games, which is a whole different test and stuff as well.
0: Aren't we at the Pan? Did we get that as
1: I
0: well?
1: thought it was only the two. I thought it was just going to be the US and Mexico.
0: Oh, I thought I heard somewhere that we also qualify for that, but.
1: I think Benedict Rhodes put that out on socials, but yeah, I'm sure he's wrong.
0: Oh, okay. We'll double check that. But anyways, it was incredibly frustrating. All that to say, Mackenzie is a kid who I think in the 2026 season could come in and play a role for the Whitecaps. He could
1: I
0: be
1: do as well.
0: a bit of a wild card that makes some really big contributions that in some big matches and some big moments, and he's there to whether it's score, set up, make a big tackle, whatever. Like he win, win back the ball, that can make a massive difference in how this Whitecaps season plays out. And I hope, like some of our commenters here, I hope he'll get the opportunity because even Cars of My Walk says, what does Mackenzie have to do to get some minutes?
1: He's performed really well in WFC 2. He's probably my WFC 2 player of the year, but he wouldn't get that because he's an MLS first team player
0: Right.
1: in my way of doing my voting. But he's been excellent. He's added goals to his game. He's become a leader on the pitch as well. I think he's now shown at this level with the U20s that he's definitely got what it takes. We've mentioned several times on the show that people have said to me, he is a player with a higher ceiling than Jeevan Badhwal, and that once he hits his stride, he is going to be like right up there. I think he can definitely get some time this year with the team, and I hope we see it.
0: One question is, what is his best position? Because for Canada, I feel like he played all over.
1: Probably an eight.
0: As eight, okay.
1: Yeah, the last tweet we'll read out. I know this has been a long part, but
0: Yeah,
1: I just wanted to.
0: this is a very short topic.
1: Yeah, it's been good to gauge the listeners' feelings, which is why I wanted to make this part as long as it has been. I know it can be a bit boring sometimes just reading the tweets out, which is why we've talked a lot about the points raised as well. But Dustin B and Lee Haber both wanted to know about the news that the provincial government are due to make a decision imminently on BC Place and whether renewed public pressure to influence the Whitecaps running it will kind of come off, because you'll all have seen, I'm sure, the supporters group statement to Ravi Callan and David Eby about this, imploring them to make the right decision. So I don't know lots about the latest on this, except that a decision is meant to be taking place this month on the Whitecaps proposal as to whether they will give the Whitecaps permission to operate BC Place, not own it and buy it, but to operate and to run it. My understanding is there's a few in government that are not in favour of this because they don't want to be seen to be giving favouritism to just one of the sports teams in the city. I still have made this very clear, and I think the supporters groups made it clear in their statement as well. I don't want my provincial government running a sports stadium. I want them to concentrate on what is the big issues in the province, and running a sports stadium is not one of them. And
0: And they give good examples of how public stadiums are run in other six, half a dozen other places. Yeah.
1: Seattle's one of them.
0: Yep.
1: And I would just add to that, and I say I implore the government to make the right decision. I know Lions fans are up in arms about where the Lions left and all this. Look, if you want both of them to run it together, if they can work that out, fine. The Lions haven't expressed publicly anyway an interest in operating the stadium. The Whitecaps are there way more times over the year than the Lions. The Lions will be taken care of. The new season would make that happen as well. And it's a way for the Whitecaps to just get more revenue. And getting this deal in place then leads to the new ownership coming in. So hopefully the government make the right decision, because if they don't, I think they will be punished for it.
0: Yeah, it's a difficult moment. Do you know, Michael, if they say, hey, we're not going to allow the Whitecaps or Lions or anyone else operate it, does that necessarily also close the door to it being sold? That's its closing
1: No,
0: thing, right?
1: but I still say selling it is absolute pie in the sky.
0: Right. Okay.
1: It's like no one's got that money that the government would need to get for the stadium.
0: Because again, the land alone plus all the development
1: Yeah,
0: is
1: and they've done
0: crazy.
1: so much backtracking on that now. I think Ravi Kalan went a little bit rogue and going public with stuff like that. But yeah, I think we will hear something by the end of the month, and hopefully it's positive. And if that's positive, then the ownership thing will also be positive. I'm still confident everything's going ahead, but this is a big moment for this government, and they will be held accountable by Whitecaps fans if they do not get this deal to go through. And that's not a threat, it's just a reality. So thanks to everyone. I know there's probably some that I've missed out here, but I think I went through Blue Sky, I went through Twitter and got all these results, tried to put them in an order. Hopefully you felt it's a worthwhile section. We like to empty our sacks every now and again. We've both been married for a number of years, that it becomes less and less. But we're going to talk more Whitecaps in the next part as we talk about addressing some of the situations with some transfer talk and general news of the week. And we'll be back with that after this episode's C86 song.
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0: 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Broadcasting from the unceded Musqueam Territory at the University of beautiful British Columbia. And kicking off this part, it's our C86 song for this episode. A band from High Wycombe called Episode 4, a very short-lived band. It only released one single. You heard it there, Strike Up Matches. It was a 12-inch single that was released in December 1986, and it's become, some describe it as a holy grail, some describe it as a must-have C86 song, primarily because of the scarceness of it, as many of the singles were destroyed by a burst pipe in their storage facility. So the song kind of grew a little bit of iconic and legendary status as well. And it is a very good track. You can find it on disc 3 of the C86 expanded compact disc edition that was brought out by Cherry Red Records in 2014. And we'll be back with another C86 era song next time around. So let's get back to the football chat now. We're going to continue talking Whitecaps. We're going to look at some of the news of the week, much of which is transfer related. And I wanted to kick this section off by reading two last kind of tweets that we got from our mailbag. The first of them from Baxter, who said, transfer news is great, but when are we actually going to get some help? One signing is already injured, that's Poku. Another is also injured and will be likely loaned out. We'll come to him in this part. And another might be in visa limbo. We'll come to that in this part. And the last of those is probably going to drag out for a while. Not necessarily. So we'll address that here. And Dr. Van Nostrand says, I like the prospect of the inbound transfers, but if we're going to win anything other than the Canadian Championship this year, we need help today, not just prospects and projects. The shield is gone, in my opinion, and we need help up top and on the back line, probably in the midfield too. So let's look at some of these transfer rumours and confirmations from the past week, Zach. Mm-hmm. So one signing is announced at the time of recording. 21-year-old Serbian midfielder Aleksa Cvetković, transferred in from Serbian Superliga side OFK Beograd. And can I just say now, good luck to everybody that has their Amazon devices set, because when these games are going to be getting announced on TV, you're going to hear the word Aleksa a lot, and that could be triggering and set off some of these devices. We could be getting some orders for some Serbian food that we don't know about, or who knows what. But yeah, I've seen people already christen him, and I like this, the Serbian Bear Halter. Should it be called Serba? But it's an interesting addition that obviously I don't know very much about. He was a regular starter and a standout player for Belgrade over the past two seasons. Started 52 of his 73 appearances for them. 7 goals, 9 assists. 5 appearances and 1 goal for the Serbian under-21 team. He was invited to the senior Serbian national team camp in March. So obviously, highly thought of player. He's agreed to an under-22 initiative contract through to the end of the 29-30 MLS season, with a club option for 30-31. So a long-term signing here. He's a 21-year-old that will officially join the club's roster pending receipt of the international transfer certificate, visa, work permit and medicals. Now, Serbia isn't in the EU, so it does take a whole bit longer for the visa process. The club, though, are confident they can get this done quite quickly. The fee is thought to be around the $1.5 million mark. I like it. It doesn't feel like a straight Bearhalter prospect replacement. He feels more like a guy that we might see
1: what we had in Berhalter in a year to 2 years' time. And he is going to obviously have to find his feet in a new country and a new league. But he feels, in his introductory press release, he said, as soon as he knew of this, he wanted the move to happen. He looked at the Whitecaps, the way that they play, and he feels it fits how he plays perfectly. So we're just going to have to wait and see how he fits in, I think.
2: Yeah. This is a bit tangential question, Michael, but does this give you more confidence that Ranko's going to get resigned?
1: Well, hopefully. I mean, I think that could be a positive sign, get another Serbian there.
2: Yeah, because I don't think you can fully undervalue how much that helps, right? When you
1: Yes.
2: come into a new club and you have someone who knows your culture, speaks your language, can help you settle, can help you integrate, can make you feel a part of
1: Yeah,
2: everything.
1: Ranko's quite ingrained in the Serbian population here,
2: Yeah.
1: in the lower mainland as well, and they'll certainly take Alexa on board and make him feel at home here. And he seems a guy like he's already speaking in English, so that's positive.
2: Yeah,
1: I'm
2: absolutely.
1: excited by this. Like, his output isn't huge, but then Seba's only really kind of broken out in the last 12 months with his output.
2: Yeah.
1: I think I've watched a little bit of game tape off him and video highlights. I think he's more a six than an eight, but I think he'll complement Kubis. I think he's better than Laraz. I'm excited to see what he can bring. We might not see the best of him till next year, though. And going back to those earlier comments, that isn't necessarily what we need just now.
2: No, and that's always the issue when you, I mean, aside from Thomas Muller kind of landed last year and kind of hit the ground running, but there's not been a lot of Whitecaps mid-season signings that kind of just came, flying out of the gate.
1: No, and there's not a lot of players like Thomas Mueller that's joined the Whitecaps either. He's a special kind of guy.
2: Exactly. I think there will need to be some patience in terms of his integration and when he'll
1: Yeah.
2: actually really be contributing to the side.
1: Well, there doesn't feel a lot of patience in some of the fan
2: No,
1: base right now.
2: no.
1: That is part of the issue.
2: So if my Ranko question to you was a positive, like, hey, maybe this means Ranko's could get re-signed, do you feel in the bigger picture, Michael, that this is potentially Kubus type replacement, like bigger picture, like in a year or two, or?
1: Kubis loves it here. His family love it here. I think it would take a special club coming in for him to go. There has been interest for years now in him, and he's happy to be here. So I don't necessarily think that, but he is definitely a guy then that could fill that void if Kubis does go. But I don't think we lose Kubis unless a big team come in for him,
2: Well,
1: which is
2: that's
1: possible.
2: exactly. I mean, Kubus, even just being a part of and his role in it, for Paraguay at the World Cup, I think opens more doors for him. And yeah, I can see a moment coming for him where Axel's like, yeah, we can't say no to this. Like the money's too good, the opportunity for Kubus is too good. We have to be open to this. Now, some of the rumors we've heard, I don't think are on that
1: No,
2: level or on that scale, but
1: it's media and clubs putting stuff out there. Andres is not going anywhere this year.
2: yeah, maybe this guy is part of the future.
1: Maybe.
2: Yeah.
1: I don't know that he is the player that we need right in this moment. That is part of the problem. Because I would have liked to have seen a more experienced number eight coming in. Now, we've got another number eight that looks to be coming in. And it's a guy we've been talking about for several weeks on the show, several months on the show, in your case, from a VFC point of view, Emrik Fortsing. And I said, I think 2 episodes ago, I think he would be a great guy to come into the Whitecaps. You didn't necessarily see it happening. There's various reasons for that, but it's going ahead. It's not official at the time of recording this, but Emrik Fortsing joining the Whitecaps from Vancouver FC. He's 18, turns 19 next month. He has excelled at VFC in limited minutes as well, we've got to say. Like, he's not been overly used there. So I think the best is still to come from him.
2: Yeah, I saw some comments online about that in the last couple of days. I think people forget that this is two times this year where he's been away with the national team and both times come back injured.
1: Yeah.
2: And so that injury earlier on kept him
1: So
2: out.
1: he fits the Whitecaps perfectly.
2: Exactly. So he hasn't been available for all the games, which has limited his games. I would agree, and I've talked to Martin Nash about this and asked questions from Martin Nash about this, about his the amount of minutes he has been in certain games. And early on in the year, as he was coming back from that injury, Martin was really careful with him to not start him as much, to have him as kind of an impact sub to help try and help transform games. And kind of once he came through a phase like that, then he became a starter. But again, for me, a lot of times was still taken off too early for my personal liking, although I understand Martin trying to protect him and all that kind of stuff. And then he's missed games because he's been away with the national team. So some people saying, oh, I saw one person saying, oh, Vancouver FC doesn't play young players. They only play over 30s. I was just like, tell me you don't really watch Vancouver FC games without telling me you don't watch
1: I
2: Vancouver.
1: know.
2: Because when
1: It's
2: you
1: a
2: have.
1: young side at the moment. There are some experienced guys in because
2: Oh,
1: you have to
2: totally.
1: have that or
2: Yeah.
1: you're not going to be sitting third in the table.
2: Yeah, but when you look at the team and who do you have? You have Capena, you have Ba, you have Proctor, you have Emmerich. There's all these, and I know I'm forgetting some other guys. You have these guys who they're not just they're main contributors to the team. Yeah, you have one, your captain who's a keeper is in his early 30s. You have a Nicholas Mosquito, who's an incredible impact player, who's in his 30s.
1: Maury Donner.
2: Maury Donner's in his early 30s, but has been a revelation at right back. He's a Canadian.
1: I wasn't sure about him, I've got to say, when he came, but
2: Yeah.
1: he's impressed. But I mean, you've been high on Fotsing from the minute you saw him.
2: Yeah.
1: And like he's a guy, he's come through the Quebec system. He was invited to train with Bologna. Obviously the Saputo connections there, and he had 3 weeks with their U17, U18, and then he took part in January 24 with CF Montreal's first team pre-season, then played with CF Montreal's under 23 side in Ligue 1 Quebec in 2024, and then Montreal let him go. He's not the first young player that Montreal's let walk, and probably rue letting him walk, and I have seen some Montreal fans question, what are we doing here? Why are we letting these players walk and then other MLS teams or whatever are signing these guys? And we questioned at the time, like when we saw how good he was initially at VFC, I said to you, how on earth did Montreal let him just go?
2: Quick comment on that. Do you think it's partly because they lack that second team in Montreal?
1: I
2: So
1: think
2: there's
1: 100%.
2: a lack of a place for them to
1: There's a
2: go once
1: big
2: they're
1: gap
2: done?
1: from the first team to a League One side.
2: Yeah, which is
1: They're
2: unfortunate.
1: stupid for not having a second team.
2: Yeah, which is unfortunate. And we could talk a lot about maybe the ambitions or the approach of Joey Saputo when it comes to Montreal. It feels like his first love has been overtaken by his mistress in Italy, that
1: Well, I
2: is
1: mean, that happens all the time. He came to VFC in February 2025, signed on an exceptional young talent contract. I just love that title. No pressure on the guys, but you're an exceptional young talent. He was signed through the 2027 season with an option for 2028. VFC have brought him on slowly but steadily, and he's impressed. And he's impressed me. And I was aboard the Fortzing train this year, having seen him. And I know you would have preferred he maybe went to Europe, but I was like, I'd love him here at the Whitecaps. And now we've got him here at the Whitecaps.
2: Yeah, so a few things about all this. One is, and this plays into another part of the narrative that we'll touch on, in, so the narrative part of the story that we'll touch on in a second. I don't think Emrik Fotsing comes to Vancouver FC without witnessing the signing and the development of Grady McDonnell. And sorry, and the moving on to Europe of Grady McDonnell. Like he's, I think he spoke about it, or his people or his parents or whoever spoke about it at the time of when he signed and early on, was that, or at least the club definitely put that out there, that, hey, one of the reasons why he chose us was because he saw what we did with Grady. Obviously, Grady has had mixed experiences in Europe. It hasn't really panned out at Club Bruges' second team in Belgium. But now he's been transferred for relatively, my understanding is relatively the same fee that Club Bruges or Club Next paid for him to the Eagles, has been transferred to Nottingham Forest of
1: And
2: all
1: he's doing
2: places.
1: well.
2: He's done okay in preseason. It'll be interesting to see how that all kind of plays out. But anyways, that's a part of this story. I don't think you have Emrik Fotsing in the CPL at Vancouver FC without Grady McDonnell. And the Grady McDonnell thing is important because he's a player that Vancouver FC signed as a kid, on a free whatever, out of the Whitecaps Academy, because at his age they can't hold rights or however it works, right?
1: Yeah, and he wanted to challenge himself against older guys in the CPL as opposed to the MLS Next Pro, where it's a lot younger. And that is certainly a problem going forward from the Whitecaps' point of view. MLS Next Pro, I think, is showing it's not necessarily the best option for some of these young guys.
2: And that the Vancouver FC signing Grady, I think, put a strain on the relationship between the Whitecaps and Vancouver FC, as one could imagine, right?
1: Yeah, we've both talked to folk on both sides of the organizations that have their own very strong opinions on how that one's played out.
2: Yeah, which is understandable. But that's the thing. When Berhalter was becoming official, so July 27th, I began to, how shall I say, connect with people to talk about this very topic that we're talking about right now. And I said, is it not a possibility that to help fill the Berhalter hole, that the Whitecaps would look at a player like Emrik Fotsing? And I was told initially that the strain in the relationship might make it very unlikely or not possible. So I kind of left it there, left it. Okay, there's no reason to follow up on this. It seems like it's not an option. And I even said, yeah, I said to you at the time too, like, I as much as I would love Emrik to go to Europe, even when you look at someone like Grady, who had a difficult transition, and you look at other CPL players like Tristan Borges, Dan Klomp, other players who've had difficult experiences in Europe and have, come back to the league instead. I thought, yeah, maybe the Whitecaps and MLS would be the better current option for him, or the better part of his development pathway. Now, Michael, I haven't talked to you about this.
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3: But are you okay if I make some guesses at how this played out? I think what has happened in this, Michael, because again, July 27th is not that long ago, right? But what has happened between now and my initial inquiries about him being a possibility for the Whitecaps is he went to be with the U-20s. And this wasn't just any U-20s. This is a U-20s being coached by Jesse Marsh and Mauro Biello. And my guess is both of those individuals, or one of them, probably Jesse Marsh, who has spoken very highly of Emmerich, of having seen him and having coached him or whatever, and seen him in the system. I think my guess would be is there was a strong encouragement to say, look, you've spent a year and a half in the CPL. In essence, you've proven enough at this level. You should be challenging yourself at taking the next step. And maybe you don't need to go to Europe right away. You should look at MLS, and why not go to a club like the Whitecaps, who has shown that they are willing to play young players in this era.
4: Yeah.
3: And they're willing to give that platform. They have a coach who seems willing to do that, to not just put you on because you're young and we need to try it out or whatever, but if you're good enough, he'll put you in and make you an integral part of what they're doing. And so how I think this played out is I think that's where this started, and it went from those experiences with at the U-20 camp. And I think the person who played the biggest role in this is probably, aside from Jesse Marsh, is probably like Emmerich's family, Emmerich's agent, saying, this is what I would like to do. This is what I want to have happen. This is what I want for the next step of my career. I want to go to the Whitecaps. And I think that's how these two parties, that have discord, have come together to make what seems like a very reasonable deal for all involved come to fruition and play out like I think we'll see in the coming days.
4: I mean, that would make sense, actually. And if you think about it from his point of view, he's familiar with BC. He's been living here now. He's got family and friends. Well, not family here, but he's got friends here. If he's going to go to Canadian side, Montreal's probably not going to try and bring him back, but you never know. There's definitely been interest in him from other MLS teams. Toronto just now, the last thing he needs to do is to go into that dumpster fire as a young player. The young players they've been playing the last couple of years, it's been so tough on them because of results.
3: And they just signed an experienced European to a similar position, yeah.
4: And it's like everything you've said there, like, yes, but we'll play him. If he feels that he's good enough, he will get minutes, he'll integrate him in the team. And we've got to remember, he's going to be 19 in September. Mm-hmm. He's so young. He's got a lot of years ahead of him. And the next 2 to 3 years for his development are crucial. And I think he's now coming into the right environment. And I hope that this leads to smoother paths between the Whitecaps and VFC. It's been testy at times. And a lot of it VFC have brought on themselves, whether it's like Shan Hundle's comments or like poking the bear. And I get why that was done in the early stages of, hey, we're trying to make an impact in the market. We're trying to get disenchanted Whitecaps fans. But unfortunately for VFC, it came at the worst time when the Whitecaps were starting to be in an upward trajectory and they just couldn't get going. And then it has, that you take Grady and things like that. You don't know what's been said behind the scenes and how easy it is for both parties to work together. So hopefully this is something now, because what I would like to see is, I know CPL fans, VFC fans, you might not like this either. The CPL is definitely below MLS, and it's a chance, if you've got a good player locally. For me, the obvious next step is, if he's doing well at VFC, the next step, if he doesn't go to Europe, is to go to MLS, and it's to go to the Whitecaps if you're at VFC.
3: Yeah.
4: Same with Calgary. Sense. For me, the next step would be VFC, because it's the closest team. And I'd like to see maybe a Kean Proctor move to the Whitecaps if he doesn't go to Europe. But right now, the way he's trending... It's like, I would like a relationship like this. I would also like it to go the other way.
3: Mm-hmm.
4: Going back to what I was saying about MLS Next Pro, of, look, we've got these guys. I don't think this is the best testing environment for them. Why don't they go on loan to VFC for the year?
3: So it does need to be noted that as far as I can recall, this is actually technically the second deal that's been done between the two clubs. Because, of course, the Whitecaps... I think on two separate occasions, made the loan deal to VFC. Vasco Fry came in on loan, I think technically twice before he ended up signing on a free. So it's the second time that they have worked together, and now it's kind of been one each way, sort of, in one sense, you could say it like that. Hopefully this can be maybe the beginning of more fruitful things for both of them, because you're right.
4: But I think having Martin, Nash, and Nick Dazovic there helps big with that relationship building.
3: Yeah, absolutely.
4: And it's like, we should all want both teams to do well. The clubs need to work together for the better good of BC football and for both clubs as well. And I think we will see that.
3: So kudos to our friend Manuel Veth for kind of breaking the story and putting it out there. I just added a few things that I heard that were supplemental to what he said. I've heard $350,000 US is the price, but there are other amounts in there that I think Manu reported that there were maybe $150,000 in add-ons. I've heard a number that would maybe make things more in line with Mr. Bogart. Mm-hmm. But I think the most significant, or the potentially most significant thing in all of this, is the 20% add-on. So that's what I've been told. That is set in the agreement, and it would obviously have the potential to have a significant windfall for Vancouver FC down the road, which then could, because it is their record transfer now, and with the potential future dividends from it, could become the record in the league, because the record in the league is like €500,000 for
4: Sam Solter.
3: No. This is a bit of a trick question. Kwasi Poku.
4: Oh, this also works good as to what you were saying earlier about the whole Grady situation. That's two players now that the club's moved on. I know they've moved on others. Big players?
3: Yeah, so technically there's five. So there's TJ.
4: James Cameron. Oh, I forgot all about TJ.
3: TJ Deheed, James Cameron, Emmerich, Grady. And even though the figure won't, you know, move the needle.
4: Tyler Crawford
3: to
4: Vietnam,
3: which is great for him. And I'm really excited for him and happy for him and hope that this is a meaningful stint in his career and leads to even more for him. But I don't think that you can devalue that, because again, I think I said this as a response to someone on social media. All of those players, Michael, as far as I understand, were brought in for free, and they've all been gone out and have, you know, produced revenue for the club.
4: Excellent return, and it's great. Well. Fought Singh be with the Whitecaps this year? Will we get loaned to VFC?
3: Yeah, it's been confirmed for me that the and Manu has also reported this, that it's the the loan back to VFC for the remainder of the season is a definite thing.
4: Right.
3: Yeah, I just want to say, I know we've said this on the podcast before, but because lots of people are asking, oh, what type of player is he, or where is he going? Like, what hole is he going to fill for the Whitecaps? In his time at VFC, under different coaches, have been used in different ways, right? Like under Gottby occasionally would play him wide in midfield, like almost on the wing, which I was like, wow, that's kind of interesting. But he still would get performances out of him. He would get contributions out of him even in a position like that. He is more of a 6-8, but he is I know some of our listeners, their exposure to him might be limited to these two opening games in the under 20 CONCACAF tournament that just took place. But he is a player who he can run all day. He can win back possession, no problem. He has good range of passing, but yeah, I think he gets assists, but he can continue to grow in that. And he can score. And he can score in so many different ways. When you look at his goals for Canada, for VFC, he's got a bunch from like headers from corners or headers from crosses, which is impressive and helpful for any team in this kind of era of football. But he can also kind of score goals you don't expect him to. That goal he scored away to Valor in his first year, kind of not acrobatic, but like just the physicality and the flexibility that he has, he can provide a lot for the Whitecaps potentially kind of going forward. And you saw that, I think, really well in his performances with Canada.
4: Yeah.
3: So he can be a 6, he can be an 8, he can even be pushed a little bit further forward if you absolutely needed. And I think he'll get goals. I think he'll get assists. And people are like, oh, can he play in the Whitecaps first team? I believe absolutely. His ceiling, the potential for this kid to me is so high. And I've said this before on the podcast, no one can out and out replace Atiba Hutchinson for Canada, but he is a player that reminds me of Atiba in so many ways and has the potential to make Canadian supporters just feel nostalgic for Atiba when they see him hopefully one day play for the full national team. And I hope the Whitecaps get to see that. And he also even having those kind of like long legs like Atiba, like the octopus that Atiba was for Besiktas fans. I feel like he can kind of be the new octopus for Canada and potentially an incredibly dynamic young player for the Whitecaps.
4: Yeah, so two midfielders coming in this window, maybe a third. We won't spend too much time talking about this because I'm not really sure about this one at all. I mean, it's exciting in theory. Daniel Gazdag, 30-year-old Hungarian, lit it up in his 4 years with Philly. Mm-hmm. 72 goals and 24 assists and 161 appearances across all competitions for the Union.
3: That's massive.
4: That saw Columbus shell out $4 million in a cash transfer in the summer of 2025. But then he struggled in what then became a poor Columbus team. And he's got 9 goals and 5 assists in 51 appearances, and a few of these are from penalties. He only has 3 goals in 14 MLS appearances this year. So the rumours last week were that Columbus were going to buy out his contract, which when you've just spent $4 million on a player the year before, seemed mind-boggling to me. And I just thought it was all talk, but genuinely, it hasn't been. And the Whitecaps would get him on a free transfer, which, if you're getting the Philadelphia Gazdag, incredible business. But even if you're getting the Columbus Gazdag, a free transfer for a guy that cost $4 million a year ago is insane to me. And I didn't understand why Columbus would do this.
3: Until
4: today, when all these rumours have come out tonight that Joseph Martinez looks to be coming back to MLS, to Columbus, as a DP, so they had to make room for that, which is why they're doing the buyout for Gazdag.
3: Yeah.
4: Now, you have to think there's going to be other clubs that would want to bring him in. All Day GJ said on Twitter, how do you think Gazdag would fit into the Whitecaps' best 11? And therein lies the problem, potentially.
3: Yeah, because I might not have the right perspective on this, but I thought, wasn't one of the reasons why his production, or at least part of the reason why his production has kind of dwindled with the crew, is because at Philly, he was much further forward on the field.
4: Mm-hmm.
3: And with Columbus, they have him more like a further back in the midfield.
4: I think so.
3: So that's
4: unless Jesper's changing his system,
3: No, but that's the crazy thing is, it's not just an observation about that, but if you're bringing him to the Whitecaps, where you have Ryan Gold as a potential attacking midfielder or winger, you have Thomas Muller as ideally an attacking midfielder, where does this dude fit in, right?
4: Like, I don't know.
3: So maybe it is a switch to a 4-1-4-1 or something, and it's a drastic change, but even that would feel weird because then you're having Ryan, Gazdag, Muller, and Sabi with Kubas behind them and mm-hmm. White in front of them.
4: I mean, that would work. That's the only way I could see it working.
3: That feels like someone playing EAFC. That doesn't necessarily feel like it could be successful for the long term for the Whitecaps. I might be wrong. Mm-hmm. I'd be happy to be proven wrong on that. But it just feels like too much going forward.
4: Yeah, especially because how shaky the defense has been. But that is the only way I could see it working as well. It's very exciting as to what that could be. And I don't know enough about Gazdag's defensive responsibilities, like winning the ball back. I just picture him scoring goals, assisting with goals.
3: Yeah.
4: If we could get not even like the 100% Philly Gazdag, but a 75% yeah. Philly Gazdag in a 4-1-4-1, wow.
3: The other concern that Michael would then also have to be is a fair criticism or even just more observation of the Whitecaps, even since the World Cup, has been, and I don't think it came up in any of the things online, but is, has Jesper figured out how to get the best of Ryan and Thomas on the field at the same time? So if you haven't been able to get the best of them, and now you're going to add in this other... It feels like that's going to take some time to work. But again, I would agree that it's an exciting prospect, and it would be a good problem to have if you can make it work.
4: Yeah. What you don't want is another Demir Krylak situation where he's been great before, had gone off the boil. You bring him in hoping he's then going to suddenly get back on boil, and it just doesn't work out. Yeah. Now, obviously, Gazdak's a lot younger than Krylak and hasn't had the back injuries and everything that sadly Demir had. The other way I was looking at it was, have the Whitecaps thought, look, we can't replace Sebastian Bearhalter in the short term. So it does force us to do things a little bit differently. That could be the case. Maybe it's just a 6 month or a 1 year thing to the end of the short season as well. Mm. It could be as well that they feel this lets them rest Ryan Gold a little bit. Doesn't mean Thomas Muller has to start every game. And they manage their minutes a little bit more.
3: Yeah, closely. Totally.
4: I put it out to some folk today and they came back to say they've heard nothing new in the last few days on this. He has been playing for Columbus, so we'll wait and see. If they can pull this off and we get the Gazdak of old... Very excited by this.
3: It could be that thing that helps them win the West. It could be the kind of thing that helps them reignite the fight for the Supporter Shield and obviously help them win the other titles they're vying for, like MLS Cup and in the Voyagers Cup. Yeah. And
4: it's a statement signing as well. It's a statement of intent.
3: Yeah, which would be in that respect alone, I think it would be huge for this team. Huge for the fans and like huge for the city on the whole.
4: Last couple of things quickly, Whitecaps news off the week. This is turning into a very long podcast. I wasn't expecting. I should have, since how long it took me to put the rundown together. Huge congratulations, first of all, Ralph Priso. He signed an extension with the club through to the 28-29 MLS season with an option for the 29-30 season. 42 starts, 79 appearances across all competitions for the Whitecaps. And we know that he's just exploded in the last year, going from strength to strength with that move to centre-back. Delighted to see this. Great to see the reward. Let's celebrate that for Ralph.
3: Yeah, congrats to him. Well-earned. A quality dude who's just coming to his own at the Whitecaps. And you just... excited to see more and hoping that as he continues to excel for the Whitecaps, he continues, or he integrates more and more into the national team as well.
4: And we're celebrating Ralph. I'm not diminishing his extension, not shitting on his parade, but let's hope this is the first of a treble centre-back extension, and we see Matty Laborda and Ranko Veselinovic as well.
3: Mm-hmm.
4: And last bit of Whitecaps news, Thursday morning, the Whitecaps launched their new kit, the third kit. We talked in it a few weeks ago when it was leaked, the archive kit. Quote, bringing a fresh look inspired by elements from the club's history as Vancouver 86ers, an identity inseparable from the city's passion for soccer. And it's the 40-year anniversary of the 86ers being launched. They didn't play their first season to 87, but they became a club in 1986, around Expo 86. And I've got to say, it's grown on me since the first leak, but I'm still not a huge fan.
3: Yeah, but the first leak, the early leaks of this, the shade doesn't come out right. It doesn't look...
4: Well, to your colorblind eyes, I still think you're not seeing it right.
3: Well, okay. Let me put it this way. When I've seen the leak, I was not super excited. When I've seen the jacket in person, I'm like...
4: The jacket is smart.
3: This is going to be great because the jacket is the same color as the shirt, right?
4: Yeah, I love the colors. I think the colors are superb. It's a bold blue, a vibrant yellow. It's got red accents. I've started to even like the Vancouver across the chest. On the back of the jacket, it's very smart. I'm not sold with the dogwood flowers. I think that takes away from it for me a bit.
3: Yeah, but...

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Broadcasting from the unceded Musqueam Territory at the University of beautiful British Columbia. And kicking off this part, it's a song that we've featured in snippets before when we are bringing you some interviews for Pacific FC. It's our second cover version from the fall this episode. The song Victoria, a cover of the 1969 song by English legends The Kinks, taken from their 1969 concept album, Arthur, or The Decline and Fall of the British Empire. The Kinks single reached number 33 in the UK charts, number 62 in the Billboard Hot 100 in the US, and number 9 in some Canadian charts. The Fall released their version of the single on January 18th, 1988. It was their 21st single as a band, and it gave them their second biggest ever chart success, reaching number 35 in the UK charts. And like the song we play to kick off part two, you can also find it on the band's 10th studio album, 1988's The Friends Experiment. And we'll be back with two more songs from The Fall next time around. So the reason I played that song, of course, Zach, Victoria, home of, and I'm using this in inverted commas, their professional football team, Pacific FC. Pacific

Heading to Langley on Friday night, the latest CPL BC Derby. Pacific have now gone a full calendar year without a win. A historic winless drought. It's over 365 days now after their 1-1 draw with Inter Toronto on August 8th. Their last victory came on August 10th last year against Vancouver FC. So that's 26 games now for Pacific FC without a win. 25 in the league, one in the CAN Champ. They now meet an in-form and high-flying VFC on Friday evening. A reversal of fortunes from last year. And Pacific winless to start the 2026 CPL season. So we're going to get back talking Whitecaps now to round off the show. And as you know, we usually finish the show with this episode's wavelength. But I'm going to bring you a little bit earlier in the final part this week because we're going to play a song that is going to tie in with the Whitecaps' next game, the big road trip to Seattle on Sunday. Away days are one of the best things in football and following your team on the road. And in this episode's wavelength, we're going to bring you a song called Away Days by four-piece London band, the Skinner Brothers. They're a band I've really got into quite a lot in the last, I don't know, year or so, I would say. Formed in 2018, they've released seven studio albums, nine EPs, all independently. They don't want to be on a record label. They do it all on their own terms. Their most recent sound is quite different from the song you're going to hear here. I really love their recent stuff. I love their early stuff as well. But this is a song from 2022 from their album Soul Boy 2. This is the Skinner Brothers, Away Days.

0: The Skinner Brothers Away Days. And we're going to round off this episode by talking about the big away day for Whitecaps fans on Sunday. Seattle away, ole, ole. Seattle away, ole, ole. Seattle away, Seattle away. Seattle away, ole, ole. Which my wife is sleeping in the room right behind me, and it's 2:05 in the morning. So she's going to love that rendition. But yes, mention we're both heading to that. You down, me up. And Seattle Sounders, not in the best run of form. They last won an MLS match on May 13th, defeating the Earthquakes 3-2 at Lumen Field. Since then, they've played six, lost six, scored three, conceded 14. And two of those games were before the World Cup break. Four have been after. They've lost twice to Portland in that run. And it means the Whitecaps just need one more point from their two matches against Seattle to win a record-increasing ninth title, back-to-back cups. They're third in the last 4 years. And it's going to be over 300 Whitecaps fans travelling down for the trip. The largest official number traveling with the supporters group post-COVID. Tremendous to see. I just hope they get the performance that that number deserves.
1: Yeah, all encouraging signs. I don't know if we ever talked about this before, but that the Seattle loss in Portland. So I don't know if you remember years and years ago, it was a game in Seattle, and the Seattle the ECS and the Seattle fans did a display, and it was basically like "Welcome to your nightmare." And then like Portland thrashed them, won by like 4 goals or something, and they were like chanting about it all night long. And literally, I think every home game since then, and you can go back and check, and we just saw the most recent one, the Timbers Army has chosen to do their display based on a horror film. So remember they did like the Freddie Merc or the Freddie Mercury, the Freddy Krueger one, right? Do you remember that one? And then this year they did Hell. Do you see the Hellraiser? Did you see the full
0: Yes,
1: with all? Did
0: I
1: you?
0: had when we last spoke about this on the phone or wherever we were chatting, but then I saw the full thing on Instagram and I was like, oh,
1: So you saw the peel away and the
0: yeah,
1: smoke and
0: loved that. I love a peel away.
1: I forget what other I forget what other they've done a bunch of other horror movies. I gotta look them up, but those are two that stick out for sure. Freddy Krueger and this most recent Hellraiser. Yeah, it is a huge opportunity for the Whitecaps to lift a trophy. I know sometimes we talk about this trophy in terms of it not bringing, qualification to CONCACAF Champions Cup, or not bringing the club amount of money that they can invest in
0: And so
1: players.
0: I had a word with Johnny when he was down in Seattle, and now it's fine. We will now be in the Club World Cup if we win this.
1: Oh, there you go. Anyways, but it is so
0: Bunged
1: important to
0: him
1: the
0: a few bucks
1: supporters.
0: and he said, I'll get it done.
1: It is so important to the supporters, and
0: Yeah.
1: it's massive bragging rights in the most unique and passionate part of the North American or the MLS footballing community. These three communities so close, the rivalry so passionate and so strong. And yeah, it would be just great for the Whitecaps to be able to extend their lead at the top of the Cascadia Cup all-time standings. And that that 300 going down are really looking forward to lifting the trophy. And it'll be especially be great if they continue the tradition where some of the supporters are allowed down on the pitch to hand out the trophy. I think last year they gave it to Thomas Muller, right? Down
0: Yes,
1: on the
0: I'm
1: pitch.
0: looking forward for us drinking out of it during the post-game press conference.
1: There you go. There you go.
0: Should be fun. You've not been down to Seattle's media before, so it's an
1: No,
0: interesting experience.
1: I've only ever been blessed to go to Portland, which is a wonderful place to cover games, do media. So much I love it about there. But you've talked to me about this NFL sized press box and all the
0: Yeah.
1: wonderful things there. I'm so
0: They have their own barista.
1: which is just lost on me
0: Nathan,
1: because
0: when you're listening to this, I still want a barista at BC Place.
1: if the Whitecaps run BC Place, I can be one of
0: Oh,
1: the
0: yeah. If the
1: agents.
0: Whitecaps get that, I want my flat whites, oat milk, flat white, nice little cinnamon roll or something on the side.
1: You know they're trying to increase revenue if they run
0: Oh, yeah. But as I've said, my stomach is full of baked goods right now. It's all I can think about. I just hope it is a good game. because it is two of the most out of form teams in MLS play right now.
1: Yes.
0: Now, Seattle in the League's Cup lost 3-0 to Toluca, beat Querétaro 3-0, and then lost tonight 2-1 to Chivas after taking the lead in that game. They are decimated with injuries. Seven players on the last injury report. Jordan Morris is out with a quad injury sustained in late July. He's going to be out for at least 4 weeks. Christian Roldan, quad injury during the World Cup. He's back in partial training, but he should be out for Sunday. Yamar, this is sad. He's out for 4 to 6 weeks after a calf injury. Sad for him, sad for the Whitecaps, because I feel we're better than when Yamar's on the pitch. Pedro de la Vega, the latest one to go down, continuing to deal with a quad strain after just coming back from knee issues, and he's not ready to return. Nikola Petkovic, long-term injury with a knee. Paul Arriola, expected to miss several weeks with a calf strain. Hassani Dotson is managing a hamstring injury. Alex Roldan and Kim Keehee returned from injury against Chivas on Wednesday night, so they should be good to go. Now, for the Whitecaps, we know that Kenji and Bruno are out. Bilal Halbouni is expected to make a full recovery by late summer. Liam McKenzie should be good to be back after being out. Kwasi, as we mentioned, is hamstring week to week. Update on Ranko. He's expected to miss 8 to 12 weeks with his latest injury.
1: Ouch.
0: Yeah. So could be back for the playoffs, but
1: But won't be match fit. That's
0: no.
1: it's
0: And it's whether
1: difficult.
0: Brian is 1 to 2 weeks. My gut thinks he misses this, but it'd be great if he could even be an option off the bench.
1: He wasn't there on the list, so I assume Nuhu is good to go for the Seattle.
0: Yes, he's back.
1: So like guarantee at least a yellow card there.
0: Yeah. So I think the Whitecaps can come away with a narrow one goal victory, 2-1, 1-0. They've just got to get clicking in front of goal. I think they can get it done. I did Seattle Radio this week, spoke to our good friend Jackson Feltz. Always love to chat to Jackson before these games. Looking forward to seeing him when we get down there on Sunday. And he said, give me some good news about this. He was not confident for the Sounders at all. Told him about Brian White being out, and he's like, oh, so there is some hope.
1: You're telling me there's a chance.
0: But I think the Whitecaps can get this done. But it's gonna be a tight game. I don't think it's gonna be a classic.
1: Yeah, I think you're right on all fronts. I think I've talked many times on the show about the high level of respect I have for Brian Schmetzer and his ability to manage a football club and get the best out of players even when it's not his starting 11.
0: Yeah, and he's feeling this run hard just now. Like, as funny as it is watching the Sounders like just combust, you see it's really, really hurting him.
1: And despite all those injuries, they still have some massive players, right? Like
0: Yeah.
1: Rusnak and they have players who can do damage to the Whitecaps. So yeah, I
0: I
1: think
0: think
1: you're
0: it's going to be 0-0 to late on, and it's going to be a 1-0 win, maybe Sabby.
1: I think 2-1 Whitecaps, and I'm gonna go with I'll agree with you on Sabby. I'm going to say Thomas gets the other, maybe even from the spot. And for Seattle, yeah, I'll go with Rusnak.
0: I thought you'd have gone with Dero. He started tonight against Chivas.
1: That's who Kirk would probably want to score. He enjoys Osaze. He want the Whitecaps to win, just to clarify, but he likes Osaze.
0: If you are heading down to the game, oh, is Kirk coming down with you?
1: He's supposed to be, yes. We're just working out the logistics on that.
0: My tip as well, if you're heading down, I did this for the World Cup games, the park and ride at Lynnwood and getting the train in, it does solve a lot of headaches and it's a lot cheaper. And it was something like 270 each way on the train. It was like incredible.
1: I for all the games I've gone to at that stadium, which I think is like 20, at least 20 to 30, I've never used that train system ever until this last time when the Chadski and I went to Belgium, Senegal. But and we only parked like we were downtown, so we parked just like a few blocks north of the stadium, so got a little bit cheaper parking. and then took that in, and I was just like, why have I not been doing why have I not parked at like Lynnwood Mall and gone in on
0: Yeah,
1: it
0: the
1: fast?
0: park and ride can fill up, especially midweek. Like when I went down for the US Belgium game, the park and ride was full. I couldn't get in that, so I had to drive down,
1: Right.
0: which was a not as big a nightmare as I thought it was going to be. There was an accident on the I-5, so I had to take a back route.
1: But you get out so close to the stadium.
0: Yeah. The train is definitely the way to go. So that's my tip for folk, but don't fill up the park and ride in case I decide that I want to park there and I can't get parked.
1: There's a bus going down too, right? The south side has a
0: Oh
1: bus.
0: yeah. So everyone that's going down, have a safe trip, enjoy it, be sensible, and yeah, enjoy yourselves and come back with 3 points. That is it for this very long show that already feels like it's over 3 hours.
1: Yeah,
0: But hey,
1: have
0: I'm
1: fun
0: just going to put
1: editing
0: out
1: this one.
0: whatever it is. I'm not cutting anything out. I haven't got time. It's all going in.
1: You say that now, and then tomorrow morning you'll message me being like,
0: Oh no, screw it. I've decided if they're over 3 hours now, who cares? A radio slot started as an hour on CITR. And then I just extended it without asking anyone to 2 hours at the radio station because we were the last show on. Then I just extended it to 3 hours. And now I just send whatever, whether it's three and a half.
1: Oh my goodness.
0: We'll be soon on the radio going up to the 7 a.m. morning show. This one could be that show. So let's wrap this up. We'll be back with another one soon. Until then, as always, thanks for listening. Take care. Safe travels if you're going to Seattle. And mon the Caps.
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2: because it's true. 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Jazz Cartier, y'all know who it is. Golden Child, baby, let's get it.
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24: Hey, yo, you already know what time it is. 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Yamborghini, a.k.a. Lil Newport, a.k.a. I got too many motherfucking aliases, but you already know what time it is. 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

wanna sleep where the truth lies. 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
0: And do you like
1: Rio Costa's music? 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
0: How about
1: Bambi or even Lord?
0: Bienvenue à Oshiaga, à Parc Jean Drapeau, Montréal, de 31 juillet au 2 août.
1: That's right. 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
1: Profane, sacrilege, what are you playing? Have you no respect? Do you feel no reverence? And I feel sorry for you and your lack of soul.

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I know a Christian who uses Christ as a model, and as far as their behavior, there's nothing I can fault them. It's less religion, more class contradiction that's moving shit. So why do you believe your Messiah hit the crucifix?

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I assume they did to you.

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Francis Baptiste.

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0: Venue Co-op YVR is proud to present their second annual Everything But the Bagel Festival on Saturday, August 22nd at Redgate and beyond. 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

0: midnight to 3 a.m. on Wednesday. 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
1: Hello, everybody. My name is David Dichter. I sing with MDC, and you are listening to CITR 101.9 FM in Vancouver. And I hope you have a great day, and kill the cop in yourself, and hopefully the rest will follow.

0: From New York, this is Democracy Now!
1: This wasn't an accident. My son did not take his life. My son was killed. It's a design choice, a company that builds its platforms to maximize a child's engagement, click after click, at the cost of the child's safety. They knew what they were doing.
0: A landmark trial against Facebook's parent company, Meta, has begun in California. The company is accused of designing Facebook and Instagram to addict kids despite clear risks. We'll speak to Jessica Gonzalez of the group Free Press about the trial and other major media news, including ABC suing the FCC. Then we look at how President Trump will personally profit by selling early access to his Truth Social posts for $100,000 a month. We'll speak to a former federal prosecutor suing to stop the practice that would give wealthy investors early access to the president's announcements. Then to Texas, where bipartisan outcry has forced Customs and Border Protection Commissioner Rodney Scott to pause construction in Big Bend National Park.
2: Last night, I put a pause on all activity in that park as far as construction goes until I can get down there and do a personal evaluation, talk to some stakeholders, talk to local law enforcement in that area, and more to follow this week.
0: We'll also go to Arizona, where protests are engaged in a tree sit to block border wall construction there. All that and more coming up. Welcome to Democracy Now!, democracynow.org, The War and Peace Report. I'm Amy Goodman. In Gaza, Israeli airstrikes killed at least seven Palestinians, including a child, at a cafe in the port west of Gaza City. It comes a day after Trump's son-in-law and envoy, Jared Kushner, wrapped up a meeting with Israeli Prime Minister Benjamin Netanyahu, as well as one with Hamas officials. Since last October's so-called ceasefire, Israel's killed over 1,200 Palestinians in Gaza. Abu Ahmad was among several people surveying the aftermath of Tuesday's attack.
3: They are telling us every day that there is a truce. We are hearing on social media and news channels that there is a truce. A truce for 14 days, 3 months, and I don't know what. But it is not implemented in reality in the Gaza Strip. The people of Gaza are bleeding every day.
0: A Palestinian-American flew to the occupied West Bank Monday to help relatives defend the family home, which Israeli settlers have surrounded for more than a week. Settlers have surrounded several Palestinian houses in the village of Kusra, south of Nablus, and blocked the people inside from leaving. Louis Ridi, who lives in Ohio, owns one of the houses. His brother, Kusei Abu Rida, and his teenage nephew have stayed inside to keep settlers from taking it. U.S. Ambassador Mike Huckabee called the siege a horrific act of terror. UNICEF brought in food, water and medicine over the weekend after the Israeli military declared the area a closed military zone. This is Louis Ridi.
4: I came here to be present with him. I left my my luxury home in America. I left my luxury vehicles in America. I left my wife, my two daughters. I left my business and decided to be here at my home to protect it from the settlers to steal it and raising the American flag to send the message to the American embassy and the U.S. officials that I am currently under siege and I need a protection.
0: Officials from the Joint Maritime Information Center Tuesday said attackers struck two ships in the Strait of Hormuz in recent days, killing at least one sailor. Hours earlier, the United Arab Emirates said its air defenses tracked two ballistic missiles fired from Iran. Both fell into the sea, the second inside Emirati waters. Qatar's foreign ministry said mediators will not return to broader U.S.-Iran talks until Iran and Oman reach their own deal on passage through the strait. Iranian Foreign Minister Abbas Araghchi said the U.S. is now begging to talk, while President Trump posted a map of the waterway labeled New U.S. Territory. Also on Tuesday, prosecutors in Manhattan charged 17 Iranians with hacking for the Islamic Revolutionary Guard Corps. The Justice Department says the Mabna Institute broke into 144 U.S. universities and 178 more abroad, stealing over 31 terabytes of research. Syrians marched in Aleppo this week over the death of a man who was arrested and allegedly beaten by security forces, 29-year-old Mohammed Ghamira. A father of two and a former volunteer with the White Helmet Civil Defense Group died in a hospital Sunday after being released from jail. He was detained after he allegedly stole money. Syria's emergency management minister, Raed al-Salah, who's the former head of the White Helmets, wrote on X that Ghamira died of cerebral and gastrointestinal bleeding brought on by a beating he took after being detained. The Trump administration imposed sanctions Tuesday on the president of the International Criminal Court and senior prosecutor who's investigated Israeli officials over the war on Gaza. The State Department targeted ICC President Tomoko Akani of Japan and senior trial lawyer Abdoulaye Say of Senegal, freezing any assets they hold in U.S. jurisdictions or that touch the American financial system. Zaye was on the team that sought an arrest warrant for Israeli Prime Minister Benjamin Netanyahu for crimes against humanity in Gaza. Israeli media report he also oversees an inquiry into Israeli funding for illegal West Bank settlements and the arming of Israeli settlers. A federal judge in Boston has sided with the Trump administration to revoke temporary protected status, TPS, for more than 5,000 Ethiopian immigrants living and working in the United States. The ruling by U.S. District Judge Brian Murphy lifted the final legal block in Trump's efforts to end TPS for individual countries and comes after the Supreme Court ended the protection for immigrants from Haiti and Syria. Since Trump returned to office, his administration's moved to terminate TPS for at least 13 out of 17 countries. TPS granted deportation relief for hundreds of thousands of immigrants whose home countries were designated unsafe due to war or climate disaster. In related news, the Trump administration's been quietly deporting immigrants from Mexico to other Central American countries. That's according to CBS News, which spoke to two anonymous DHS officials who said in recent months hundreds of Mexican immigrants have been deported to Guatemala and Honduras. This despite the Mexican government's willingness to accept all citizens removed from the United States. Trump's Justice Department is pushing a federal appeals court to reinstate criminal charges against Kilmer Abrego Garcia, the Maryland father who was wrongfully sent to El Salvador's notorious Sekat megaprison last year and months later returned to the U.S. In May, U.S. District Judge Waverly Crenshaw dismissed human smuggling charges brought by Trump officials against Abrego Garcia, whose case quickly became a symbol of Trump's mass deportation campaign. At the time, Judge Crenshaw said Abrego Garcia's prosecution was, quote, vindictive in nature, unquote. The Justice Department, under the leadership of newly confirmed U.S. Attorney General Todd Blanche, is now appealing that ruling. An immigrant was hospitalized after he was brutally beaten and arrested by ICE agents in Virginia last week. Jose Mejia Hernandez says it was only after he regained consciousness at the hospital that he saw the injuries and severe bruising on his face, consistent with blunt force trauma. He also reportedly suffered major brain bleeding and swelling. According to journalist Aaron Parnas, Hernandez was walking to work when two ICE agents approached him in a truck. At the hospital, he had ICE agents by his side at all times and was never given proper explanation of his diagnosis or injuries. Once discharged, Hernandez was taken to an ICE office where they placed a GPS ankle monitor on him. He was hospitalized a second time after he felt unwell and was diagnosed with a traumatic brain injury, but doctors were reportedly unable to conduct an MRI at the time due to ICE's ankle monitor. Annual military drills between South Korea and the United States are underway, but just hours before they were scheduled to start, President Trump announced he'd ordered the Pentagon to substantially scale back the military exercises, as he said the drills may send a hostile signal to North Korea. Trump claims to have a good relationship with North Korea's dictator Kim Jong-un. The move has prompted South Korean President Lee Jae-myung to push for military control independent from the United States. This is a 75-year-old resident of Pochon, South Korea, sitting near the border with North Korea.
5: I saw in the news yesterday that Trump said the drills should be scaled back because he is friendly with Kim Jong-un. I think that reflects a lack of understanding of North Korea. To be honest, I feel anxious. As a resident of a border area, I feel particularly uneasy.
0: ABC filed a First Amendment lawsuit on Tuesday against the Federal Communications Commission, alleging the Trump administration has undertaken a retaliatory campaign against the network. This comes as the FCC is closely scrutinizing ABC on several fronts. The media regulator is investigating the broadcaster over corporate diversity programs, as well as alleged political bias on the morning show The View. The FCC is also pushing several ABC stations to renew their broadcast licenses years earlier than expected. Last year, ABC briefly suspended late-night comedian Jimmy Kimmel under pressure from FCC Chair Brendan Carr over a joke about the assassination of right-wing activist Charlie Kirk. Because of national outcry, Kimmel was reinstated. The Trump administration Tuesday advanced plans to open nearly 45 million acres of wilderness and national forest to road construction and logging. The U.S. Forest Service proposal would undo the 2001 roadless rule, a Clinton-era regulation meant to keep those tracks undeveloped. President Trump's been pressuring the agency to increase logging and thin forests. Drew McConville, a senior fellow at the Center for American Progress, said, quote, "By ripping protections from some of our oldest intact forests, the Trump administration's endangering the drinking water supplies of tens of millions and threatening wildlife habitats and recreation opportunities in almost every state," unquote. In Florida, Democratic Socialist State Rep. Angie Nixon pulled off a stunning victory in the Democratic Senate primary against Alexander Vindman, a former Army intelligence officer who testified during Trump's first impeachment against Trump. Backed by the Democratic establishment, he raised more than 16 times as much campaign money as Nixon, who ended up winning. Meanwhile, in the race for governor, former Republican Congressmember David Jolly, who switched parties, won the Democratic primary. He'll face off against Republican Congressmember Byron Donalds in the general election, who's backed by Donald Trump. Establishment Democrats Jared Moskowitz and Debbie Wasserman Schultz won their races despite Republican gerrymandering. And incumbent Congressmember Corey Mills lost the Republican primary in Florida's 7th congressional district to Ryan Elijah. Mills was facing a House Ethics Committee investigation into allegations of assault and threatening behavior toward women. In Alaska Senate race, incumbent Republican Senator Dan Sullivan and Democratic Congressmember Mary Peltola are advancing to the general election. In the primary, two Dan Sullivans were on the ballot, with the other Dan Sullivan capturing 2.4% of the vote. And in Pakistan, the Supreme Court ruled Tuesday authorities must transfer jailed ex-Prime Minister Imran Khan to a private hospital in Islamabad for a medical evaluation. The ruling comes after his relatives and personal doctors spent months raising alarms about his condition and whether he was receiving adequate care behind bars. Khan had been in jail for 3 years on corruption charges that UN experts have called arbitrary and politically motivated. This is Khan's lawyer.
6: This is a very welcoming decision. He is the founder and chairman of Pakistan Tehreek-e-Insaf and has been in jail for nearly 3 years now. Given the nature of the medical report that has come out, especially the medical report submitted yesterday, I believe this is a very good and encouraging decision.
0: And those are some of the headlines. This is Democracy Now!, democracynow.org, The War and Peace Report. I'm Amy Goodman. A landmark trial against Facebook's parent company, Meta, has begun in Oakland, California. Meta is accused of designing Facebook and Instagram to addict kids despite clear risks. The case was brought by attorneys general from four states, California, Colorado, Kentucky, and New Jersey. In total, 29 states have sued Meta over its practices. Outside the federal courthouse in Oakland, parents spoke out about the impact of social media platforms on their children's well-being. This is Shannon Heacock, whose son Elijah died by suicide at the age of 16.
1: This wasn't an accident.

0: My son did not take his life. My son was killed. It's a design choice, a company that builds its platforms to maximize a child's engagement, click after click, at the cost of the child's safety. They knew what they were doing.
1: In other major media news, ABC has sued the Federal Communications Commission after FCC Chair Brendan Carr ordered an early review of 8 local ABC TV licenses. Carr had ordered the review one day after President Trump and First Lady Melania Trump publicly demanded ABC fire late-night host Jimmy Kimmel for a joke about the First Lady. The FCC is also investigating ABC over its corporate diversity programs, as well as alleged political bias on the morning show The View. In its lawsuit, ABC states, quote, acting through the Federal Communications Commission, the administration's waged a retaliatory campaign against ABC for a single reason. It disapproves of what ABC broadcasts. For more on these two stories, as well as other major media news, we go to California, where we're joined by Jessica Gonzalez, co-CEO of Free Press and a member of the Big Tech Oversight Board. Jessica, welcome back to Democracy Now! Let's start with the opening arguments in the Meta trial in Oakland. Talk about the significance of this case.
2: Good morning, Amy. Listen, for years, many of us have been pointing out that platforms like Facebook are making design choices that are harmful. The business model of Facebook and other social media platforms is selling us our attention, our eyeballs, and our kids' attention to advertisers. The business model is predicated on getting us addicted, on essentially having us spend as much time as possible on these platforms. It's really interesting to see a case finally make it to trial and to actually have these issues litigated. But the truth is that Facebook knew a lot about the impacts of its platform on children and on others. And the business model really is about collecting a lot of data about us and using that data to micro-target us with the type of content that makes us keep coming back.
1: You're a member of the Big Tech Oversight Board. What is that?
2: This is a collection of people who came together after Facebook appointed its own oversight board, which was a list of folks who were on the Facebook payroll who were meant to provide some oversight over what the company was doing. In reality, they didn't have any authority to hold the platform accountable. And so a collection of folks from around the world, led by Carol Cadwalader, who broke the Cambridge Analytica story, Maria Ressa, a Nobel Peace Prize winner, and others came together to really try to provide some critique about what Facebook was doing, the design choices it was making, and the hate and disinformation that they were spreading all throughout the world.
1: Now, your organization, Free Press, and hundreds of journalists are demanding USA Today end their Palantir partnership. Nearly 800 journalists at USA Today newspapers signed statements urging the company to end this newly announced partnership with the software company Palantir, whose products have been used by the U.S. government to assist with immigration raids. Talk about what they and you are calling for.
2: Listen, journalistic entities have no business making special deals and having special relationships like with companies like Palantir, which the U.S. government is using to assist in crimes against humanity. We need to have editorial independence from big companies that deserve oversight from journalistic institutions. And so I support the call. We support the call from the USA Today journalists, because this is going to impinge upon independent reporting that holds this company and this administration accountable.
1: Let's turn to ABC's lawsuit against the FCC. I want to read more from the lawsuit. Quote, this case boils down to a simple question. Can the administration use its control over the federal regulatory apparatus to punish a media organization for editorial decisions and news coverage it dislikes? Because the First Amendment provides a clear answer, of course not. This court's intervention is necessary to stop the Federal Communication Commission's extraordinary assault on free speech, the lawsuit states. Explain what is at stake. This lawsuit came down right about the time we were broadcasting yesterday. It was announced.
2: Well, I'm so thrilled that finally a major media company is sticking up for itself to the administration. We have seen Brendan Carr, the FCC chairman, relentlessly jawbone at broadcasters over which he has regulatory authority. He has threatened them with investigations. We don't even know the full extent of the investigations that the FCC has ongoing against ABC and other licensees. He has called ABC's licenses in for early renewal. That comment process just closed. And so at any time now, the FCC can do what's called designate those licenses, the only 8 broadcast licenses that ABC still holds, for a hearing. And that is the next step in revoking broadcast licenses. And there has been every indication that the reason that Brendan Carr is going after ABC is because Donald Trump wants him to. Because Donald Trump doesn't like what ABC is airing. He doesn't like it when they bring on his political opponents for conversations. He doesn't like it when Jimmy Kimmel makes jokes at his expense. But see, this is what the First Amendment protects. The First Amendment protects us from government intrusion into the editorial decisions of our media. And we've seen them time and again go after broadcasters. ABC isn't the only one. They're just the first one to say enough already, because the Trump administration has elevated this risk to the point that it's going to do serious damage to their business. In fact, if you look into the filing that went into the court yesterday, they cite numerous examples of how they've already altered their news coverage to keep the president happy. For instance, They aired a speech that they didn't want to air on their live stream. They said they felt pressured to do so. They haven't brought any political guests onto The View out of fear that the president would retaliate against them. I mean, the list goes on. And this is just what's happening inside of ABC. We know this is happening at other broadcasters, other regulated entities as well. But they're all just kind of trying to duck and cover and not catch the president's attention. So it's really a good move on ABC's part that they're finally sticking up for themselves. I think they've finally learned that when bullies go after you, you can't just cower in a corner, because they keep coming.
1: I mean, it was amazing. ABC settled for, what was it, $15 million gave the president, when many felt they could have gone to court and won. Then the whole kerfuffle over Jimmy Kimmel and the outcry across the country that led these organizations, these licensees, to restore Jimmy Kimmel's late night show because President Trump doesn't like him. So this is a new approach here. Don't bend the knee.
2: This is a new approach. And listen, when ABC yanked Jimmy Kimmel off the air, Free Press immediately launched into action. We set up a tool, and thousands of people called their local ABC stations and demanded that he be reinstated. Of course, there was a tremendous uproar from the public above and beyond. People canceled their Disney Plus subscriptions. And so the actions we take as regular people make a difference. If we mass protest, we can make a difference. And I think in a lot of ways that was encouraging to ABC, because they saw there was going to be business impacts if they didn't stand up for free speech.
1: And they're admitting in this lawsuit that, for example, in The View and also in Jimmy Kimmel's show, they are changing the way they choose guests because of administration pressure.
2: Yes. And in fact, they are not the only ones. We hosted 2 events with FCC Commissioner Ana Gomez over the past year. She is the lone Democrat left on the FCC. And we had folks come in, journalists here in Los Angeles, as well as in Camden, New Jersey. And the ripple effects across the industry are widely felt. We are hearing from local radio stations that they're nervous about airing things online that are critical of the administration. We've heard from so many independent journalists the type of retaliation they are facing. And so it's not often that Free Press is standing up for ABC Disney. They're a corporate outlet that in many ways is flawed. But if we don't stand up for, if we can't stand up for Jimmy Kimmel and ABC, we're recognizing, like, those are wealthy outlets. Jimmy Kimmel is a famous white man. Like, the impacts on folks who aren't rich and famous and privileged are really rippling downwards.
1: And of course,
2: so this is bigger than just Kimmel. This is bigger than just Disney.
1: And Jessica Gonzalez, your Free Press is not to be confused with Barry Weiss's Free Press. Barry Weiss, who became head of CBS News and has gutted, eviscerated 60 Minutes. And I want to stay on the issue of that Paramount-owned entity. In other major news, Paramount Skydance is asking a U.S. judge to require the states challenging its acquisition of Warner Brothers Discovery to post a nearly $2 billion bond to cover the costs of delaying the deal. Paramount Skydance is run by David Ellison, whose father, Larry Ellison, is the billionaire founder of Oracle. They are prominent allies of President Trump. Under the proposed deal, CNN and CBS News, streaming services HBO Max and Paramount Plus, as well as film and television studios Universal and Paramount, would all be combined under a single entity controlled by the Ellisons. You're sitting there, Jessica, in California. He's threatening the attorney general there, Ron Bonta, who's leading this lawsuit against this merger. Talk about this stage of the lawsuit and the threats of the Ellisons.
2: I thought Rob Bonta had a great line to this yesterday, which is that the Ellisons went into this deal knowing that what they were bargaining for. These companies are sophisticated entities. They agreed to a ticking fee. They agreed, they, Paramount, agreed to pay Warner Brothers $7 million a day after a certain date if the deal hadn't closed yet. They understood that this was a complex regulatory landscape, that there are federal regulators, state regulators, and in fact, regulators abroad that have an interest in this massive, massive combination of media outlets. And they made the deal anyways. Look, California and our taxpayers here, we don't owe Paramount anything. They're pulling out all the stops, trying to threaten our state with leaving. But the truth of the matter is they knew what this deal was about. They knew what they were giving up. They were so desperate to get a hold of Warner Brothers. Because remember, at the time when they made this deal, they were in a bidding war with Netflix. They went into this with eyes wide open, and they made a deal. If they don't like it, they can leave the deal. They can pay the breakup fee. But the truth is, they are trying to threaten. They are trying to. They just started a new fake grassroots campaign a couple days ago where they're trying to buy constituency. But hundreds of thousands of people have come out to say block the merger, no concessions, including 5,600 creatives who have thrown down with activists and consumers to say this is bad. This is going to result in massive job loss. Given what the Ellisons have already done to Paramount and to CBS News, we have every reason to believe that they're going to use their perch to censor and to interfere with the editorial independence of CNN as well. And the truth is, the people don't want this merger, and David Ellison and his daddy can't buy their way out of this.
1: I just saw Jane Fonda this weekend in Los Angeles, and of course, she revived her father's committee to protect the First Amendment, and she is one of those leading the charge against this merger. But in this last minute we have, Jessica, I wanted to ask you about the FCC rewriting TV station ownership rules to allow for even more corporate consolidation. Can you just simply summarize this?
2: It's remarkable. The FCC is trying to repeal a statute, which it does not have authority to do. It voted that out a couple weeks ago. We're waiting for that order to drop in the Federal Register. And once it does, we'll be suing the FCC with our partners because the FCC does not have authority to overrule a statute. In sum, what they want to do is make it easier for people like Larry Ellison and David Ellison and other oligarchs who are aligned with Trump to gobble up more media. This is the authoritarian takeover attempt of our media system, and we're not going to let it happen.
1: Jessica Gonzalez, co-CEO of the media advocacy group Free Press. They had the name first. She's also a member of the Big Tech Oversight Board. Coming up, we talk more about media news. We look at how President Trump will personally profit by selling early access to his Truth Social posts about government policy for $100,000 a month. Back in 30 seconds.

0: Mirror Monster by Deerhoof, performing in our Democracy Now! Studio. This is Democracy Now!, democracynow.org. I'm Amy Goodman. The Intercept and the Freedom of the Press Foundation have filed a lawsuit against President Trump and his staff seeking to halt a new venture by Trump's media company to monetize the president's social media posts on Truth Social. Under the scheme called Truth API, the platform would charge up to $100,000 per month for early access to the president's posts, which frequently drives stock market volatility. The plan launched on August 1st, and reportedly at least 10 customers have signed up. In announcing the lawsuit, Ben Musick, editor-in-chief of The Intercept, said Trump is trying to enrich himself by privatizing government information that he has no right to sell. We won't let it stand, he said. This comes as the Trump Media and Technology Corporation, which owns Truth Social, announced a $238 million loss during the second quarter of this year. The company is yet to be profitable. For more, we go to Washington, D.C., where we're joined by Brendan Belew, CEO of the Public Integrity Project. He is a former federal prosecutor who spent 2 years prosecuting January 6th Capitol insurrectionists. He's one of the lawyers representing The Intercept and Freedom of the Press Foundation in this lawsuit. Brendan, welcome back to Democracy Now! If you can just simply explain what is not just being proposed, but what has begun on Truth Social, the president's means of speaking to the world.
1: Absolutely. So you hit the nail on the head in how you described it, that Truth Social is the president's means of speaking to the world. If you want to know what the federal government is doing, you have to follow Truth Social. Truth Social is where the president hires and fires people. It's where he announces wars. It's where he announces ceasefires. It's where he exclusively announces many, if not most, of the core initiatives of his administration. What's being proposed is that Truth Social is offering what's called an API, a data feed that will give early access to his posts to those who, as you said, are willing to subscribe for $100,000 a month. This means that folks who are willing to pay that money are going to get early access to what Truth Social's parent company itself describes as quote unquote market moving information. They're going to have access to that early, which they can then use for trading. They can use it for gambling. They can use it for national security purposes. If they are, for instance, working for a foreign power. So there are all sorts of ways that the president is literally selling government information for private profit.
0: As you say in the lawsuit, the scheme is profoundly corrupt. The president stands to gain financially by giving market-moving government information to those who are willing and able to pay his personal company, unquote. I want to go to a clip right now of Press Secretary Carolyn Leavitt assuring reporters that anything on Trump's social media site is straight from the horse's mouth. This is Leavitt speaking about Truth Social during a news conference in February.
2: The post should be taken as the policy of the Trump administration. It's coming straight from the horse's mouth. When you see it on Truth Social, you know it's directly from President Trump. That's the beauty of this president and his transparency and relaying this administration's policies to all of you and to the rest of the world.
0: So, Brendan Belew, talk about the significance of what she's saying, that this is the mouthpiece of the administration that President Trump personally will be profiting from.
1: Yeah, well, the White House did itself no favors by having Carolyn Leavitt say that, at least from a legal perspective. So, part of the case alleges that Truth Social is what you would call a public forum. A public forum is one where you have First Amendment rights to speak, First Amendment rights to access information. When the White House, when the press secretary says that this is the official place for finding information from the president, that makes it a public forum. And so the basic legal problem that you have here isn't just that it's profoundly corrupt, this scheme, but that's also unconstitutional, that by posting on the Truth Social platform in ways that people who pay more get earlier access, that actually interferes with people's First Amendment rights to public information. One of the things that the First Amendment protects not only is the right to speak, but the right to equal access to government information. The government can't discriminate who it gives information to based on, you know, who they are, what they believe, what they're willing to pay the president. And so really, that statement was really counterproductive for the White House and helps our case a great deal.
0: The named defendants in your lawsuit include President Trump and two of his closest aides, Natalie Harp, who we talked about on Democracy Now! Yesterday, and Daniel Scavino, as well as the executive office of the president and the White House office. Why did you choose these people and entities to sue?
1: Well, you know, it's clear that this isn't just the president typing on his phone and posting this on Truth Social. There is a whole operation that makes Truth Social the official mouthpiece of this administration, involving Dan Scavino, involving Natalie Harp, involving Harp and Scavino's employers, the executive office of the president, and the White House office. So this is really helpful in building the case that this is that Truth Social is intimately entwined with the White House operations, and again, helps build the argument that this is, in fact, a public forum where constitutional rights apply.
0: Trump holds the largest stake in TMTG through a revocable trust that owns about 41% of the company, a stake worth more than $1 billion. He's the trust's sole beneficiary?
1: Yes, he is. Yep.
0: The significance of this.
1: Yeah. So he's, as the sole beneficiary, this means that he is the person that's going to make money from this scheme. He holds 41% of the stock in the company. He is the largest shareholder. It means he probably is able to have the most power in dictating the strategy of the company. I mean, but the game is kind of given away by the fact that it's called Trump Media. You know, it really shows that this is an arm of the president's personal business. And, you know, the analogy that I always use here is this isn't like, you know, just paying an ordinary fee to access government information. This is paying a private company connected to a political official in order to access information that all of us should be able to get. It would be a little bit like having to pay the Republican National Committee in order to get access to court documents. Structurally, legally, this is no different.
0: Brendan Belew, CEO of the Public Integrity Project, former federal prosecutor who spent 2 years prosecuting the January 6th Capitol rioters, now suing to stop Donald Trump's scheme to sell early access to his Truth Social posts and pocket the profits. Brendan Belew's latest book is titled When Companies Run the Courts.

0: Barren Spell by Pierre Locatelli. This is Democracy Now!, democracynow.org. I'm Amy Goodman. In southern Texas, the Trump administration said Monday it's temporarily pausing construction on a section of the border infrastructure that's in Big Bend National Park after construction crews were filmed bulldozing pristine desert wilderness, prompting ongoing protests and lawsuits. The Department of Homeland Security waived requirements that federal contractors comply with a broad slate of environmental laws to proceed with construction in the national park. The area covers a quarter of the U.S.-Mexico border, but sees only about 1% of border crossings due to the rugged terrain. The project in the Big Bend region is expected to cost $7 billion. Opposition to the controversial project has been widespread and bipartisan, including from environmentalists, local landowners, local sheriffs, and county judges. Outgoing Republican Texas Senator John Cornyn wrote to the Homeland Security Secretary Mark Wayne Mullen earlier this month, urging him to halt construction until DHS engaged further with local concerns. The contractor on the project is a major Trump donor. On Monday, Customs and Border Protection Commissioner Rodney Scott flew to Texas to announce the pause.
1: I just landed in Texas, headed to Big Bend National Park. Last night, I put a pause on all activity in that park as far as construction goes until I can get down there and do a personal evaluation, talk to some stakeholders, talk to local law enforcement in that area, and more to follow this week.
0: On Tuesday, Rodney Scott told local officials the pause would last just 2 weeks. In a statement, campaigner Laken Jordahl of the Center for Biological Diversity said, quote, "We won't rest until the contracts are canceled, the waivers of law are rescinded, and the bulldozers are sent packing for good," unquote. We go now to Texas, where we are joined by Laken Jordahl, a national public lands advocate with the Center for Biological Diversity. Laken used to work at Big Bend National Park on wilderness stewardship issues. I mean, Big Bend, I think it's something like the size of Rhode Island. We're talking about a massive area. Now, Laken, you're not usually siding, maybe I'm wrong, with the local sheriffs, with the Republican senators, but this is across the political spectrum. I mean, you had local sheriffs and the governor of Texas, Greg Abbott, both claiming they were responsible for this pause, wanting to take credit. Talk about what's happened here.
2: Good morning from beautiful Big Bend, Amy. This movement that we have built is a force to be reckoned with. I think the administration made such a massive miscalculation when they sicked their bulldozers on this great American national park. We have seen local sheriffs who are extremely conservative, border security experts, come out and oppose this thing. We've got Republican state house reps on our side. You know, this pause is welcome news. It shows just how nervous the administration is about this resistance. But we have no reason to trust DHS. None. They didn't even admit that there was construction happening here until this week. They were trying to hide that from the public. And we've been out filming the bulldozers every day, working with this incredible local community. And I don't think they understand just how deep people's connection to this land, to this national park, and to the Rio Grande is here in Texas.
0: So let's talk about who got the contracts. Newsweek says Tim Barnard and his wife donated $1 million to a Trump fundraising committee in 2024. Barnard Construction Company has been awarded billions of dollars in federal border barrier contracts, including nearly $2 billion linked directly to the Big Bend region. If you can talk about this, and also, we're not talking about building the wall in Big Bend, right? It's the infrastructure to service all of this. For

0: example, surveillance, et cetera. But start with the donors who are contractors now.
1: Yeah, these contractors are darlings of this administration, and they've been given billions of dollars to build walls all across the U.S.-Mexico border. At this point, I mean, this administration is using this national park and its destruction as an opportunity to transfer billions of dollars into their pockets. And it's the same playbook that we see all across America's public lands. You know, these contractors have received $7 billion to build walls, vehicle barriers, and roads across the region. In the park itself, it's a $1.7 billion contract. That is more than half of the entire annual operating budget of the National Park Service. As a former Park Service staff, like, I cannot fathom, they have lost a quarter of their entire staff. They are facing budget cuts like they have never seen. Trash cans are piling up at national parks. Staff have been fired, and we're losing so much institutional knowledge. And if we just spent a fraction of this $1.7 billion on actually sustaining our national parks, dealing with the maintenance backlog, I mean, it would be life-changing for so many people. But instead, we're using all of this money to build a useless network of roads that cut into the most pristine part of the national park just to enrich a federal contractor.
0: And talk about why Republicans, leading Republicans, are taking on President Trump on this, from Governor Abbott to the sheriffs.
1: Yeah, you know, I think in Texas, Big Bend is symbolic of this idea of freedom. This place, this national park, it changes you once you've been here. And Republicans are not immune to that love for the land. It's been incredible to see them speaking out. I think in a lot of cases, it's too little, too late. But it's nice to have Abbott trying to claim that he's responsible for this. There's also, you know, a ton of wildlife out here. There are game species that the Texas backcountry hunters and anglers have been working with us on this project. So everybody loves this place. Everybody loves the river. And if you look at the facts, there are just no border crossings that happen here. So it is unjustifiable what they are doing to this place. And we do not trust this pause. We are seeking a permanent stop to construction. And we just filed for an emergency injunction with the court on Monday.
0: And Lake and Jordo, can you talk about the environmental laws that were waived in Big Bend, including the Endangered Species Act, the Native American Graves Protection and Repatriation Act, Clean Water Act, and more?
1: Yeah, with the strike of a pen, the DHS secretary has eviscerated decades of our nation's most important environmental laws. This has never happened in a national park. National parks are supposed to be the public lands with the highest degree of protection. I mean, you can't pick a flower in a national park and take it home. And yet we're seeing this irreversible destruction unfold. And that is only allowed because of these vast and sweeping environmental waivers. We are challenging that waiver authority in court. DHS has argued that the Big Bend region is an area of high illegal activity, but the numbers don't add up. The entire sector last month, 517 miles of border here, there were 98 apprehensions across the entire 517-mile sector. Nobody understands why they're pushing forward with this project.
0: I want to go now to Arizona, Lake and Jordal. I want to thank you very much for being with us. Lake and Jordal, again, National Public Lands Advocate with the Center for Biological Diversity. He used to work at Big Bend National Park on wilderness stewardship issues. We go now to southern Arizona, where protests against another section of border wall construction are ongoing. A protest camp predominantly led by queer and femme activists in the small town of Lochiel is seeking to protect ancient cottonwood trees from demolition by federal contractors. At the center of the protest camp is a 200-year-old cottonwood known as a grandmother tree. Democracy Now! Spoke with one of the activists last evening. This is Refugio.
2: We are here protecting a 200-year-old grandmother cottonwood tree. They are sacred to the Tohono O'odham and Yaqui people, who are some of the original stewards of this land. The San Rafael Valley, where these cottonwood trees sit, is one of the most beautiful, most important places for migration of animals, wildlife. It's one of the freest places, I think, in my heart that exists still along these borderlands. There is a binational tree sit happening. We have folks on the other side of what has not been constructed yet. They're on the Mexico side, La Noria side, and right now we have this zone, this stretch where the wall has not appeared, has not been constructed, and it's because we've been halting it by being here. We are being surveilled by private security, which ironically is called Vision Quest. We are being surveilled by Border Patrol. We are being surveilled by the Army, there's the 101st Post, and we're being surveilled by the Sheriff's Office, the Santa Cruz Sheriff's Office.
0: Shortly after Refugio spoke to Democracy Now!, another activist, as well as Refugio, were temporarily detained by Mexican state police. In a statement released afterwards, the protesters said they'd seen the tree sit on the Mexican side of the border, quote, attacked by Mexican state police, and that they had mobilized to support their Mexican comrades. They were released without arrest. For more, we go to Tucson, Arizona, where we're joined by John Washington, journalist, staff writer for Lookout. Washington is the author of a number of books, his latest, How to Close a Camp, Dispatch from the Fight Against Immigrant Detention. John, if you can talk about the significance of this tree sit as we move from Big Bend in Texas, like 600 miles away, to Grandmother, to this tree, what people are so concerned about on the border?
3: Good morning. Yeah, I think what we're seeing is that the story right now is becoming increasingly not where the Trump administration is building a border wall, but where people are successfully forcing the government to stop, to slow down, or at least change course on border wall construction. So the activists on the ground in Loquiel that we just heard from a moment ago, they've been very clear that this is both an environmental and a political fight. They remind people that the border wall is a tool that deliberately inflicts suffering and death, and they cite the government's own policies in that claim through the 1994 policy of prevention through deterrence. Right now, the Trump administration, in attempts to make the border wall and the border line more rigid, what we're seeing, it's becoming, and because of the resistance, more binational, multinational, and transborder. So for now more than 3 weeks, someone has been up tree sitting in this ancient cottonwood, what they're calling a grandmother. And just last night, for the first time, just across the border in northern Sonora, A Mexican activist joined that person in a tree on the Mexican side. And they strung a rope briefly between the two trees, hanging from it a banner that says, that read, "From Minnesota to Mexico, resistance is fertile." And they have been pushing back. And we see that there are now these connections between the Big Bend, between Loquiel, between further west in Arizona, the fight to stop border wall construction, and on the Tohono-O'odham Nation. You know, right where the people are right now in Loquiel is just about a dozen miles from another huge standoff in 2022, where some of the same activists pushed back against the former Arizona Governor Doug Ducey's border wall, constructed out of these old shipping containers. And they successfully pushed back. The state of Arizona was forced to remove those shipping containers, costing taxpayers here about $200 million. And, you know, historians and activists I talked to at the time when I was covering that told me that it was the first time since the fall of the Berlin Wall that a border wall, an international barrier, has actually been removed. And right now, this is what the activists are again pushing for. Another sign in Loquiel reads, "All walls fall." And while that may seem like a hard thing to achieve at the moment, they, in response to the arrest, brief arrest last night, are calling for more people to come down and support these and other movements.
0: Do the Mexican police and the U.S. police, the Border Patrol, are they working together?
3: That is unclear. I think that we have certainly seen that is unclear in this exact moment, but we have seen certainly many instances in the past and different parts of the border wall where they absolutely collaborate.
0: The Tohono O'odham Nation recently issued a no trespassing order to block wall construction in its tribal land. Can you talk about the significance of this?
3: That's right. So they filed a lawsuit. So they have always been opposed, or long been opposed, to the border wall that is being constructed on their ancestral homeland. Right now, the government is trying to build, as in Lochiel, a double barrier. So two giant border walls threatening both, pristine, beautiful deserts, fragile ecosystems, archaeological sites, graveyards, etc. They filed a lawsuit to try to stop this. Just last week, a federal judge ordered ruled that the construction can continue, saying that the Tohono O'odham Nation should defer to the federal government, which is a little bit galling given the long history of incursions into ancestral homelands here. They have also posted, the Tohono O'odham have also posted, as you mentioned, no trespassing signs on their land. And this is pretty explicitly targeting people who are going to be engaged in any sort of construction. Right now, one of the most threatened sites is the Quito Baquito Spring, which is this stunning oasis in the desert where a number of species live only right there. And so right now, people trying to protect this land understand that there's, the Sonoran, the mudfish, the pupfish, the Quito Baquito spring snail, that these things, if the border wall construction continues, may be wiped off the face of this earth. So this is a very high stakes.
0: I just have one last question. We have 30 seconds. You've documented the prevention through deterrence strategy implemented in the 90s that funnel migrants deliberately into deadly corridors. How does the Lochiel Border Project fit into that historical pattern of lethal border enforcement?
3: Well, at this point, there's very few areas in Arizona that are not walled off, but it is an ongoing attempt to further punish and inflict suffering and death on migrants, absolutely. However, like in Big Bend, very, very few people cross in this corridor. I mean, people, are right to point out that it's very much smells of a boondoggle, that no one is crossing here, and yet they're spending maybe $500 million on just this about 27-mile segment of wall to devastate the local ecosystem.
0: Well, John Washington, I want to thank you so much for being with us, staff writer for Lookout Washington, speaking to us from Arizona, author of the new book, How to Close a Camp, Dispatches from the Fight Against Immigrant Detention. That does it for our show. I'll be in Middlebury, Vermont on August 28th. To speak at the Q&A after the screening of the film about Democracy Now!, Steal the Story, Please. I'm Amy Goodman. Thanks for joining
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If you or someone you know has experienced sexual assault, you are not alone. 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
1: This is In Search of Lost Venues. In each episode, I walk around a Vancouver neighborhood with a different local musician. We talk about their favorite live music venues and the best shows they saw and played there. The places may have disappeared, but so many great stories and memories are still here.
2: My name is Terry Ondang, formerly known as Miss Terry. I was a concert promoter and production manager in the early aughts. I ran the Java Joint when I was a late teen. And I'm a former co-owner of The Hive and current co-owner of the Noise Floor recording studio.
1: And you have also recently put out...
2: And I'm also a bedroom musician under the name Coco Coop, and I put my first record out in 2024.
1: We are taking a roundabout journey around Vancouver to hit on only some of the things from your story.
2: Yeah.
1: Which is awesome. Tell me if anything looks familiar.
2: No, I mean, the fact that you're bringing it up makes me think this is the Royal.
1: I think this is the Royal. 1025?
3: Yeah.
1: And I think it is still, it's a residential hotel. But at the time, was it a hotel that people could actually stay in? Or was it a residential hotel then as well?
2: No, I don't remember.
1: Yeah,
2: I didn't know enough. None of this looks familiar.
1: Doesn't look familiar. I think the venue part was... I remember it being like over here. I think I only came to one show. I came to the Smog show, but it did make an impression on me because that was a fantastic show.
2: I don't remember a lot about that show because I was working. No, my big memory here, unfortunately, is the worst memory of it.
1: And you brought it up, so...
2: Yeah, should I let that rip?
1: Yeah, let it rip.
2: Okay, so at the time I worked for Sealed with a Kiss, and we were offered a new, brand new band from New York, Interpol. And in the time between us booking the show, or buying the show, rather, and the day of the show, they became the hippest band in New York. The Royal was hot to try to become a live music venue, and I really hated the Piccadilly because it was embarrassing to bring bands, and like the backstage was, but we thought maybe that was going to be around the size that we would need.
1: Okay,
2: we thought maybe,
1: yeah.
2: Richards was too big.
1: Yeah,
2: so we thought we'll give the Royal a try for this baby band. And it was also around the time that Vancouver had banned indoor smoking. This is how long ago we're talking about. Very early, yeah. 2000s. So we booked it here, the opening band, who, it doesn't matter who it is now, but let's just say they really harangued me to try and get this show, and they were really kind of awful about insisting that they open for the show. So I put them on, and then I also put my friends in Radio Berlin, thank God, in between. So the Royal had a curfew because of the hotel upstairs, which I think was around 11:30 or something. Everything that could have went wrong went wrong. So essentially the venue didn't have enough bar staff because they were used to being a pub, and the cops were really uptight because they didn't want people spilling out onto Granville Street to smoke cigarettes, and everyone was used to being able to do that. So the venue opened their back door to let people smoke in the alley. And they didn't really have a proper backstage either. There was just like a manager's office or something. I'm dealing with a million fires. And at one point I went to the backstage room where the band had left their guitars. And there was somebody on that door too, right? There was somebody on their door.
1: Can we walk around the back?
2: Sure. Yeah.
1: Well, see if it looks familiar in any way.
2: No.
1: Probably not. The front doesn't look familiar, but...
2: No. Anyway, the band had left their guitars and gone to their hotel. And at some point, I walked back there and I noticed nobody's at either door, the back door or the backstage door. And as I'm looking around the room, I was thinking, I think there were five guitars in here at some point. Just as I'm processing that information, the band comes in. They're laughing, talking to them. And I said, did you guys bring your guitars with you to the hotel? They looked around, they're like, no. And I was like, oh, fuck. And the manager got on top of me. What the fuck's going on? What happened? And I'm like, okay, give me a second. And they'd been stolen. Radio Berlin were about to go on. And the show's already kind of running late. So because I was friends with Radio Berlin, I was able to say, hey, can you keep it short? Yeah, this is it.
3: Yeah.
2: This has got to be it. This was the backstage door. So this was full of people smoking. And yeah, somebody just deked in. The door is right to the left.
3: Yeah.
2: To the manager's office. Must have grabbed a handful of guitars. So I said to Radio Berlin, can they use your gear? And can you keep it short? Which they did.

0: And then I was out here with Interpol, the managers just screaming down my neck. And I said, look, I've got an oversold show. And if you guys don't play, I'm going to have a riot. And the guy was like, well, it's not really my fucking problem, you know? And I said, no, but if you do play, you'll be heroes. You know, don't do it for me. Do it because you're the biggest band in indie rock right now. And so they went and had a little conversation about it. And then they decided, okay, we're going to do this. So they played Radio Berlin's gear. Veda Hilly was here. And I was just like, holy shit, trying to take in everything that was happening. And I said to Veda, would you mind going on stage and making an announcement? I don't know why I asked her, other than she's Veda.
1: Yes, she's amazing you know? And stuff like that.
0: And so she went on stage and told everybody what happened, because everyone was like, what's going on? Is this band going to play? And the rumors are already happening. And because she made that announcement, people started calling and telling other people what happened. And we did manage to track down the guitars in a matter of like an hour.
1: Yeah.
0: Somebody was trying to sell them at the Old American. Somebody had bought two. I think we recovered three in the end.
1: Wow.
0: But I mean, these were rare guitars. Yeah.
1: How was the show? How was the set?
0: The next day, we arranged to hook up with the guy who had bought the guitars. And of course, we told him, you know, we'll pay you your money back and give you a little reward. Oh, I already recognize it.
1: From the back.
0: From the back.
1: Maybe not the front, but yeah.
0: But the guy said, no, you know what? I think you should fly me to New York to return these guitars directly to the band. We were like, dude, the band's here. Yeah. Do you not get that?
1: Yeah.
0: And they're going to Seattle next. Wow. What? It was taller, wasn't it?
1: It's just because we're up this little hill.
0: That's
1: the
0: upstairs?
1: Yeah.
0: Wow. Okay. I'm shocked. I remember this, sort of.
1: I remember the back door, and I remember, like, the back entry right there. There was some stuff here. Obviously, it wasn't muraled like this.
0: God, I could have sworn it was one story higher. Amazing.
1: Well, let's go around to the front, and then you can see what it looks like. Everything seems bigger from this side.
0: Yeah. So what happens? Oh, okay.
1: Yeah, see, it looks the same.
0: Oh, I didn't know there was a restaurant called The Refinery here.
1: Yeah.
0: I'm so curious what it looks like upstairs. I mean, I can imagine.
1: So what do you remember from the Sugar Refinery?
0: Well, I guess the first memory would be 2001, probably Beans 48. We recorded that. Around that time, my ex-husband Colin Stewart and I were doing a lot of mobile recordings. Anytime there'd be a good show, we'd be like, can we bring our radar and record it? So we spent a lot of time hauling gear upstairs.
1: Up those stairs, yeah.
0: Now, if I recall, the first time the Strokes played at the Starfish Room was the same night as Beans 48. I think the first night. There was a bar tucked in the corner.
1: Yeah.
0: And we would often put the radar there, you know, and then just run cables to the front. I remember that the Beans had set up almost like a little bedroom so that they could crash out in shifts. And we recorded about 47 hours of 48, because at one point, we were also sleeping in shifts. And at one point, one of us looked at the session controller and realized, oh shit, nothing's happening. And then followed the signal chain to, and then somebody had tripped over a cord and unplugged the radar. So we did lose a little bit, which was just, I mean, there's more than enough there. And ultimately, I think it was mixed down to 48 minutes of music, because the idea was that they would play one note per hour and sort of drone on one note. And then it was all mixed down to a minute per note.
1: So, yeah, what I remember being told was that they had inspirations for each hour. This was going to be, like, taken from, you know, the idea, like, a Spaceman 3 strong or something like that. I don't know if that was all the songs, but that for some of them, that could be wrong. But that's what I remember being told, that it was a kind of like an improv on maybe a particular song or maybe a particular riff from a song. I don't know.
0: That would be another level then that I didn't know about. Because, yeah, my understanding was it was one...
1: Yeah.
0: Key.
1: Okay. Were you here for all 48 hours?
0: I doubt it.
1: Or like a significant amount?
0: A significant amount, yeah.
1: And since you were recording, so you were like kind of working, were you also able though to actually just enjoy the experience of the show?
0: Yeah, I mean it was cool, but like after a few hours...
1: It blended together? Okay.
0: Just, I mean it was a lot of droning.
1: Yeah.
0: A lot of improv. You might be right about the inspiration, because I do remember that some hours would be much
1: more dynamic,
0: raucous.
1: Yeah. Maybe they chose it for like the overnight times. They're like, let's just do something very chill.
0: Yeah. I mean, it got really real at some parts.
1: Yes.
0: You know, I mean, especially when somebody would drop off to go to bed.
1: Yes.
0: Or wake up.
1: Yeah.
0: You know, and then come behind that curtain and start playing their instrument again.
1: The parts I saw, such a good show, and like had, it didn't feel like anyone was stretched. It felt like there was actually extra intensity.
0: Yeah. Oh yeah, I mean, we were aware that there was something special going on, and we were really excited to be able to capture it. The Beans also, a few months later, I believe, did the swimming pool show.
1: Yeah, so it was at the Aquatic Center.
0: At the Aquatic Center,
1: yeah.
0: That's right. The acoustics in that swimming pool were not good.
1: We were so excited. What a cool thing to do. Like, that's going to be the best show. And what I was told is that they thought they were going to be able to play in the pool.
0: Oh.
1: They thought they were going to be able to play in the drained pool.
0: Oh, okay.
1: And they thought they were going to be able to play in the dark. And neither of those things were possible. One, the pool was not drained.
0: Yeah.
1: And two, as a city building, there's light systems, you're not allowed to touch any of those, so it was full lights.
0: Yeah.
1: So they had like very little atmosphere.
0: That's funny. Yeah, they were just set up on the side of the pool. They looked so small from the bleachers, and it sounded like shit.

0: sad thing about Richards and Homer, where Richards on Richards and the Starfish Room are, is that the entire blocks were leveled. No landmarks remain.
1: If I remember right, it was 1038 Richards. But this is looking really residential to my mind. Huh. Yeah, there's 1038.
0: Yeah.
1: And the Starfish Room
0: was
1: on the next block. Nothing looks the same.
0: No.
1: So this was my room. This was my main room. I'm really curious about the back.
0: Most of the buildings along here were fairly nondescript. They were warehousey, that kind of thing.
1: Yeah. Wow. Yeah. Everything's different.
0: Yeah.
1: I'm the type of person who has such a strong internal mental map. And so it really fucks with me that it's different.
0: It almost makes you feel like you weren't there.
1: Yeah.
0: Because there's no evidence.
1: I'm having a really, really strong visceral memory of the backstage of Richards. And I have not thought about this in a long time, even though there's nothing here. I don't know, I'm picturing it all. I did a Trail of Dead show here, and that was kind of a nightmare because they just destroyed everything. I had a bad relationship with the sound guy, really with all the men, because this was my main room.
0: Yeah.
1: I worked here every weekend.
0: Starting
1: 2002?
0: Yeah.
1: Maybe one. But I was here for at least a couple years. And every time I'd show up, it was the same bar staff, the same bouncers. And every time I tried to walk in the building before the show, the bouncer would be like, whoa, whoa. And I'd be like, really? Are we going to do this again? Like, I have to show you my laminate, and you see me every weekend. He just would not take in my face. And the sound guy, every time I would be doing pre-production on the show, he would be like this as I was talking. Just refused to look me in the eye or take any kind of direction from me. Completely resented the fact that he had to listen to a woman.
0: Yeah.
1: He did a fine job. Okay. I mean, it was fine. I do recall, like, piano open for Pedro the Lion once. He was like, nobody told me there was going to be a trumpet. And he seemed really out of his depth because Larissa was going to play trumpet. It's like, dude. So after the Trail of Dead show, we definitely got into it because Trail of Dead destroyed the PA and a bunch of mics and stuff. And their tour manager was so used to their shtick that they were like, yeah, fine. What? How much do you want?
0: Oh, my God.
1: So on that lawn is where Nardwar interviewed Ian Mackay. Yeah, when I found out I was going to get this show, I messaged Nardwar because I don't think that Nardwar had interviewed Fugazi before. And then he published that interview in some magazine, I can't remember which one. It wasn't like Discorder or like any Vancouver magazine. He sent me a copy of it after. Yeah, but I remember standing on that lawn with Nardwar and Ian Mackay and being like, oh, my life has really come full circle.
0: Yeah, we're on the shore of Burnaby Lake.
1: Yeah.
0: But also,
1: we're at the Bill Copeland Sports Center. I did the Fugazi show here July 7th, 2001. And the reason I did it here is because this was the only all-ages venue that I could find that was big enough for Fugazi. So the story goes, I had been doing shows for a while, and I was living at a house called White Belt at Woodland and Broadway. somebody asked me, what if you could do a dream show, what would it be? And at the time I had done my dream show, which was SNFU, right? But that was like small potatoes. And my roommate said, if you could do a show for any band, who would it be? And I said, Fugazi, obviously. And my roommate, Eric Axon, said, why don't you send Ian an email and just see what happens? And I'm like, what am I supposed to do? Just put Ian at discord.com? And he was like, yeah, probably. And so I did. And I just said, like, I'm a promoter here in Vancouver. You're my favorite band. I would love to do a show if you guys are ever touring. And then, like, the next day, I got an email back from Ian MacKay being like, hey, Terry, yeah, we actually are planning a tour in the next few months. We'd like to do Vancouver. If you want to try and make it work, we'll entertain that. So I was like, what? It turns out later that I was up against, like, Timber, like, the original Timber, and all these other promoters, but no one could make the numbers work. Mm. Because Fugazi have a cap on ticket prices. So because we're in Canada, in the States it's $5, or it was, because we're in Canada, we're allowed to charge $8. But still, to have a room that could hold Fugazi, but only be able to charge $8, like, math was not mathing. But I found this venue. I think they had done one show at the time. I think it was that band Moist. I love that it was Moist and then Fugazi.
0: Yeah.
1: They were a little hesitant, but they rented it to me. And then there was a city bus strike. So that was also a problem, because how were we going to get all these kids out here? And then these guys started panicking. So they were like, now you have to hire city police. Okay, now you have to pay to take all the glass out of the hockey arena, because they're afraid that kids would be, like, moshing into the boards. Which is so crazy when you think about the fact that, like, they play hockey, they smash into the boards with sticks, and I was planning on filling the floor space with all these skinny punk rockers, not have them jump off the... Anyway, it got expensive. I hired that shitty sound guy from Richards. I mean, he wasn't a bad sound guy, he was just a bad dude. I hired him because I didn't know who else to hire. And he thought it was an absolute joke, like, because they hadn't heard of Fugazi. So he wanted to be paid in advance of the show in full. And I couldn't do that. So I went to Zulu and I talked to Grant, the owner of Zulu, and I said, look, I have to pay my sound guy, and now I have to pay for cops and all this stuff. Will you advance me on the show? Which is crazy, because if the show didn't happen, then Grant would be out that ticket money. But he believed in the show, and he did me a massive solid, and so I was able to pay this stupid sound guy. And I remember when they loaded in, they were such dicks about it. They were setting up so slowly, and when they were doing the sound checks, they were like, check, check, anyone gonna come to this thing? No, okay, like that kind of bullshit. And then I opened the doors and 2,500 kids streamed in, and they were like, oh shit, we need to get our shit together. Should we go inside?
0: Yeah, let's go inside.
1: Oh God, wow. I haven't been back here since.
0: I mean, why would you?
1: Yeah.
0: Wow. So was the ice covered over?
1: Yeah. That was one of the things I had to pay for.
0: Oh God.
1: And yeah, I had to pay for all of these pieces of glass
0: to
1: come out.
0: That's so dumb.
1: It's so dumb. The stage was there. I rented the stage off of Theo from Gob. It was really just, you know, it was truly a punk rock show.
0: Yeah.
1: And I remember I was standing, about halfway in the middle of the floor, and Ian MacKay came skateboarding. It must have been through this door. Came skateboarding up to me. And I had this moment where I was like, oh my God, oh my God, oh my God, here comes Yamakai.
0: It's so funny.
1: Yeah. I have a really visceral memory. I used these offices here for production.
0: First aid, conference room, officials A.

0: So Fugazi had two drummers at the time. And they did an encore. And I had one of those stupid, like, Madonna headset things, you know? Just because the room was so big, I had to communicate with my staff. And I said, okay, hold, because they're going to do an encore. They did an encore. And then I said, okay, strike, strike, strike, because we had a curfew and everything was costing me money, right? And so they start striking, and Colin and the Hive boys were also recording this show. And so everyone starts pulling down mics and stuff, and I came around this corner, and Ian MacKay was sitting right here with his head in his hands, just like neglecting himself.
1: Yeah.
0: And then I was like, oh God, he's prepping to go again. So I was like, we're not striking, let's go. Everyone had to put everything back, and they did a second encore. It's trippy. But I'm really struck now by how much this is just like a proper, it could have been a proper venue. We cooked everything for their rider. The night before the show, we were up making huge vats of pasta and cookies, and it was all vegan, of course, right? But they were so happy. They were so nice.
1: Yeah.
0: It's, you know, it's like one of those things, like, don't meet your heroes or whatever, but, like, they were so rad.
1: Yeah.
0: And I also recall that before the show, Guy from Fugazi saw how serious the recording setup was, because we asked if we could record it, and they were like, yeah, whatever. And he saw that we, you know, it was like a multi-channel mixing board, and he was like, I don't know about this, and he had a talk with Ian, and then Ian came out, and he said, okay, so just talk to Guy, and we're going to let you record it, but if this ends up on the internet, I'll fucking kill you. And I was like, okay, yeah, no, it won't be on the internet.
1: Yeah. So what happened to the recording?
0: They put it out on their archives.
1: Oh, nice.
0: Not too long ago. We just sat on it for a really long time. But we had given them a copy years and years ago, and they finally just made it available on the Fugazi archives. Yeah. I mean, it sounds amazing.
2: 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So we want to say thanks very much to everybody who worked so hard to put the show on, and again to you all for making it such a good event.
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Sinner, sinner, double checking my mirror. No life, mad ego, only getting bigger. When I see hood, use dance, figure on the blast in the past, lights flicker. Heading back home one way, that we heading wrong side of the road. Calls I don't wanna take, smashing my phone off grid. Man, got you hostage alone. 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

0: eyes red, so you see through, been in my head. Why I been living outside, got lows, little bit of highs, can't see straight. 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Why I been living outside.
1: So the lows got high when the show's on the road on fire. When all I got hope and desire, damn regret, they say God love trash. Drowning them out, got my head in the vices. Sit on the plane, got you thinking about pain like pace, but I swear that I'd do it either way. Cutting my wages, telling myself it's a phase to where everything changes. 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LA freeway clocking up miles. 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
2: I was on an E-class crew, tryna get, yeah, tryna get, tryna get, yeah. I was on an E-class crew, tryna get, tryna get, yeah, tryna get. I don't want your number, I ain't gonna give you mine. I ain't even got no time, I ain't even got no time. Oh, are you a Saint Austin? 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

0: got a problem. The crowd isn't moving. What's going on?
1: I take this side, you take this side. Freestyle live.
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You're

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Welcome back to Horny Music with me, Stan. This week we are visiting the zoo, and our first exhibit is the panther.

That was The Panther by Manu Dibango. A panther is just another name for a leopard or a jaguar, be it black or white, melanistic or albino variants. Anyway, obviously we're in the big cat area of the zoo because I've just read that off of the sign. And there's some tigers. Let's go take a look.

0: That was Tiger Trot by Leroy Conroy, which is from his debut LP, A Tiger's Tale, conceptualized as a hypothetical soundtrack to an alternate telling of Rudyard Kipling's The Jungle Book. The narrative here, I'm reading this out from the Bandcamp page, being man's quest to tame and bend nature to his will and nature's response. The more humans attempt to control nature and bend her to our will, the more imbalanced our world will become. Ultimately, it's a fight that only yields loss. This is the story of one such attempt. Cool. Anyway, tiger facts. Tiger fact one, stripes of tigers are on their skin as well as their fur. The pigment goes all the way through. Tiger fact two, the collective noun for a group of tigers is an ambush or a streak. Anyway, I think we will move out of the big cat exhibit and into the primate exhibit.
1: Now I'm the king of the swingers, oh, the jungle VIP. I've reached the top and had to stop, and that's what's bothering me. I want to be a man cub, and stroll right into town and be just like the other men. I'm

0: course, you're part of the deal, cuz. 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
1: But I don't know how to make fire.
2: Now, don't try to kid me, man cub. I made a deal with you. What I desire is man's red fire to make my dream come true. 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

That was I Wanna Be Like You, The Monkey Song by Louis Prima, Phil Harris, Bruce Rutherman from the Jungle Book soundtrack. I love that film so much. It's gorgeous. Although I rewatched it a few months ago, having watched it as a kid. We're going to get to you. And I realize it's just a lot less. There's less story and it's less cohesive than I remembered. But visually and aurally, it's just such an amazing experience. Definitely recommend going back and watching that if you haven't in a while. Hand animated. Oh, anyway, this is The Elephant. Just Elephant.

Elephants are so cool. I was just reading about how they communicate. They're so intelligent, and they have names for each other. Researchers use machine learning to figure out and learn these names, and when they were played back, like specific recorded calls of, when a recording of a certain name was played back, elephants would respond to the sound of like their friends or family members calling their name by either calling back or moving towards the speaker. What I think is really cool is that they produce like infrasonic calls, which just means sound below the range of human hearing, less than 20 hertz, like a sine wave vibrating less than 20 times a second. What's cool about this is that the lower frequency of sound, the further it can travel. If you think about, for example, like you're hearing your neighbors through your wall or speaking with someone, the low tones travel further. You can hear the high tones less. They are absorbed and they attenuate. So these infrasonic calls, which are really, really, really low frequency, a really deep sound, can travel up to like 10 kilometers, which is awesome. They can use them they've found that they use them to greet each other when they're reuniting. They use them to warn each other when there's some danger. They use them as like a time to go signal from the matriarch. Elephants are cool. Their trunks are cool. Their ears are massive, so they can dissipate enough heat because they're so well. When you increase like an animal's size, the volume increase, the amount of space it takes up increases much faster than the surface area, which is also why elephants have big, fat, tree trunk-shaped legs and mice have tiny little ones, because strength of like bones and legs is proportional to the like cross-sectional area, like if you cut one through, how big that would be. But obviously the weight those muscles have to carry, the bones have to support, is based on volume. And volume scales cubically, so 10 cubed would be 1,000, but 10 squared would be 100. So that's why elephants look like that. And that's why there's sort of an upper limit on, like Godzilla just wouldn't exist. Anyway, you gotta use the physics degree for something, I'm not otherwise. That's enough elephant facts for me. I'll let this song finish and we'll get moving.

0: That was Elephant by the Anti-Ballast Afrobeat Orchestra. I'm sorry, there's one more elephant fact because it's so cool. They communicate with seismics too, so they hit the ground and acoustic waves travel through it, sound waves travel through it. But in order to help them do this, they have like fat in the cushion pads of their feet that's really similar to the acoustic fat they find in marine mammals like whales. And they have a unique like sphincter-like muscle around the ear canal that constricts the canal, so the sounds from the outside world that aren't coming through the ground are like diminished and dampened, and so they can hear the ground signals more. That's just really cool. Anyway,
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0: 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You could also, you know, get in touch about music, something you want to see played, what you thought of the show, but I am not going to explain in depth why that's the case. So we'll get to you too. I'm not going to explain in depth why that's the case now, but get in touch if you want to know. Don't use any AI or Google. I'm the most reputable source of information. And as you heard, we have a rattlesnake.

That was Rattlesnake by Rubble Bucket. And I realised that we skipped one of the exhibits in the Big Cat area because I didn't want to wake them. This is Sleeping Lions.

That was Sleeping Lions by TC and the Groove Family. Now, if you are the kind of person that listens to this show on purpose, then you might know the next act. If you're the kind of person that listens to this show by accident, then I'm really happy to have you here. I hope you stick around. We're on every week at the same time. But Chopping Spree is a band from Vancouver. They're really, really good live. They're playing at the Hollywood Theatre on September the 3rd, which is a Thursday, at Chopfest, which they have set up with loads of other cool local artists. So take a look at that, go along, Chopping Spree. And this song, their song, takes us to a tranquil pond in the middle of our zoo. But I wouldn't call it the most tranquil song. This is Koi Fish.

0: That was, and is, and was, Koi Fish by Chopping Spree. Again, September 3rd at the Hollywood Theatre. Go and check them out. Support local bands. We'll be right back.
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0: 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This week, this episode, today, this hour, we are at the zoo. We've visited the tigers, the panthers, the elephants, the monkeys, a rattlesnake, some lions, a koi fish. But it's around that time of the episode that we get visited ourselves, like we're some sort of primate exhibit. The tres brasa, if you're not aware, is a persistent individual who invades, breaks onto the property, and plays a song that doesn't have horns in. We hate him for it. He somehow always gets past our defences. And recently he was suing us because we were on holiday in Greece and he couldn't quite get to the compound. Now, I'm hoping that we don't see him today, but... But as always, that hope is unfounded. I can see him by the gorilla exhibit. I'm not sure he knows where we are yet. The gorilla just stubbed his toe. Now's not a good time. Don't go in there. Oh, and he's launched him. Towards the elephants. Oh, he slid down the trunk and back into the air. He's getting closer to us, but I don't think... No, that's not where we are. That was the crocodile enclosure. Oh, and he's found us.

0: Oh.
1: 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Any other hour of the week, he could play whatever he wanted. But that sounded like the...

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That was Crocodile by Nubian Twist. They're a great band. They're from Leeds. Same as me. Let's take a look at the Gorillaz now.

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Yeah, big art collector, silent investor, film director, beating

0: the way and now he adore. Did it on a wave, I don't play, get you seasick. Charged up, fully barred up, I'm unleashed in.
1: That was Gorilla by Little Sims. All I'll say is reversing a little part of the audio is a neat trick. Two more tracks. This one's called Flamingo.

That was Flamingo by Herb Alpert and the Tijuana Brass. We've been to the zoo today. We've got one more animal left. It might take me a while to find them. So before I do, all that remains for me to say is, if you have any feedback, then maybe your speakers need replacing. Alternatively, at Horny Music Show on Instagram or hornymusicshow@gmail.com, get in touch. I've been Stan, your host. We'll be back next week with a collection of maybe less linked songs. Might alternate every week like that. But thank you for listening. I hope you had an enjoyable experience. We learned some facts. We listened to some great tracks. And I don't have a third word that rhymes. So this has been Horny Music on CITR 101.9 FM. And I've just found it. This is Chameleon by Herbie Hancock. Have a great week.

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last of my last name. I'm the end of the line. Been a fuck up forever. Oh, please give me a sign.

0: Amit Zabkhwiwal, Come Toward the Fire Festival returns this September 18th to 20th with 3 days of Indigenous brilliance at UBC. 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

0: predictable. 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Computers and automation.
1: Because the sun, I think, will probably burn out. And there's an ice cap coming down from the North Pole. I think it'll cover the Earth. It might have another ice age.

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I mean, the world seems to be in such a terrible state now, let alone in 50 years' time.

Amit Sepkhwiwil, Come Toward the Fire Festival, returns for its fifth year this September 18th to 20th. Presented by the Chan Center for the Performing Arts and Musqueam, the festival includes dance, film, skateboarding, food trucks, storytelling, an indigenous artisan market, and features live music by Gamp Ksumoon. Francis Baptiste.

0: Old or New Testament?
1: I think the New Testament.
0: The question is, Pilate. Remember Pilate from the New Testament?
1: Pontius Pilate, he fiddled while...
0: Yeah, no, well, just a minute. Let me ask the question, then you can give me the answer, okay? Did Pilate want Jesus to be crucified?
1: Pontius Pilate washed his hands of it.
0: So did he want him to be crucified?
1: Yeah.
0: No. No. No.
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0: God damn it, baby. 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
0: C-I-T.
1: Yeah.
0: Why do I keep on thinking... Okay.
1: If you, it's like sitar, you read it, but C-I-T-R.
0: C-I-T. This is what my producer has to go through every week when I do my promos. It takes like 3 hours to do a 30-second promo. C-I-T-R.
1: C-I-T-R, okay.
0: So you should go ahead.
1: Yeah.
0: This is Wiretap's Jonathan Goldstein, and you are listening to CITR 101.9. Is that okay?
1: Yeah.

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My name is Duncan, your host for the next hour. You are listening to CITR is broadcast from the traditional unceded and territory of the Musqueam people. And I'm happy to be here with you today. Started off with some Sally Shapiro from 2006, from the album Disco Romance. That was the song Anorak Christmas. And I have played Sally Shapiro before. They put out a single last year that I played. They signed to Italians Do It Better, which makes sense, even though they're Swedish, to sign to an Italo disco label. I was acquainted with that song a couple of days ago when I went to see Teenage Sex and Death at Camp Miasma, a new film. I was playing at the Rio Theater. If you get a chance to see it at the Rio in East Van, I would encourage you to do so. Sold out show, so it was great being in a room full of people to watch it, and they've really decked out the theater for this run of the movie that they have. And that song, Anorak Christmas, bit of an anachronism. The movie, I think, is supposed to happen, well, one of the parts of the movie are supposed to happen in the 80s, but that song doesn't quite fit the bill. But it was a real atmospheric song during a crucial scene in the movie. So that was great. On today's show, I've got some new music from Concrete Vehicles, formerly known as Computer, local band. Some new music from Petit Beliveau and Janky Bungag. And we're going to preview a very cool show happening at the Mezzanine tomorrow. So let's start off with some Concrete Vehicles. This is their brand new single entitled Text Stop. Here they are, Concrete Vehicles.

right, from Portland, Oregon, that was the band The Grebes with their album Still, or from their from the self-titled album, that was the song Still Flowers. Before that, we heard Philadelphia's Society. That was from the new album Rain of Flies. the song No Society. Before that, Chicago's Spread Joy from their album 3 coming out soon. That was the song Pygmalion. And at the top, Vancouver's Concrete Vehicles with the song Text Stop. Yes. Tomorrow night, Friday night, in the big city, Vancouver, there is a show happening that I'm very excited about. It's at a venue called Mezzanine, which is in Mount Pleasant. It's on 8th Avenue. And they have a show featuring Reveal Yourself, one of my favorite local bands, Donna Cask from France, whom I know very little about, Portland's Nick Normal, and a new-ish band that's been around for a little while but has been a little under the radar, Bunny Crossing. So let's give a listen to a few of those bands now. This is we'll start off with Reveal Yourself from their new cassette entitled Love Deluxe. This is the song Happy Button. Here is Reveal Yourself.

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0: We assist with a range of legal issues, including residential tenancy disputes, employment issues, small claims disputes, human rights complaints, and certain immigration matters. 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This summer, we'll be operating several in-person clinics across Vancouver, including one here at UBC. 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

All right, that was D.L. Forrest, also of the band Buddy and Big Rig and the band that is featured in that, Runner. That was the song Can't Sleep, his newest single. Before that, we heard Nick Normal from Portland with his recent single, Mixed Lettuces 1 and 2. Dangerous game, Mixed Lettuces, but hopefully everyone's feeling okay. Before that, we heard Alberta by Bunny Crossing. That's a demo of theirs. And at the top, Reveal Yourself with the song Happy Button. Reveal Yourself, Bunny Crossing, and Nick Normal are going to be at the Mezzanine tomorrow night. You can find tickets for that on gigpit.ca. And I'll be there. Say hi if you know me, or if you don't, if you want to say hi to me. Yeah. All right. Janky Bungag, has a new single out. Vancouver loves a country musician, and Vancouver loves Janky Bungag. So we're going to hear his recent single, Losing Streak. Here is Janky. There we go.

0: We got a problem. The crowd isn't moving. What's going on?
1: I
0: take this side, you take this side. Freestyle live.
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Squirrel Tunes is about diving into my musical roots, the people, places, media, and moments that have shaped my personal music taste, where each episode spotlights a specific aspect of my life, and I play the music that it introduced me to or that I associate with it. So tune into Squirrel Tunes. Let me be a musical root for you.

All right, so that was Sound Effects, a new project by Tom Whalen, who's also been a part of, well, he was Tommy Tone, maybe still is Tommy Tone, I don't know, and was in New Vaders, Cadillac Spring, and many other bands. That's a split tape he's done with Paul Anthony Medrano, and the song that we just heard is called Castle of the Winds. Very nice. Before that, we heard Pindian from their album Spirits Back, released earlier this year. That was a morning song featuring Guy Louis Jr. Before that, we heard Petit Béliveau from New Brunswick from the album, a new single. Sorry, pardon me, not an album. Single, Parfait Pays, featuring Kinji 00 and Kinji Zoo, I don't know. And then at the top, Janky Bungag with Losing Streak. All right, I've got not much time left. Let's see, what are we going to do? Yes, let's play some... You know what? I'm going to play some Julia Holter. She has a new album coming out called Materia, and this is the song Materia 2. Here is Julia Holter.

right, that's going to bring this episode of Dunkin' Donuts to a close. We just heard Julia Holter from her new album Materia, being released in full tomorrow. That was the song Materia 2. There's some live listening events happening in, I think it's in LA and London. So if you happen to be there, good for you. Must be nice, huh? Nothing for us in Vancouver. Hopefully she comes back soon. I'm going to close out with a three-piece from the UK called Visit Me. They put out a record earlier this year entitled Daystar. And it's, yeah, it's very beguiling. It's a very atmospheric, hazy, I guess, hazy pop is what I'll call it. So we're going to listen to the song this weekend. I hope you have a great weekend and get to do something fun. And I will see you back here next Thursday. All right, this is Visit Me. Thanks so much for listening. See you soon.

0: You're listening to Hail Discordia on CITR 101.9 FM. We're typically recording our episodes in so-called Vancouver on the Squamish, Musqueam, and Tsleil-Waututh Nations lands. This episode predominantly took place at Parc Jean Dupont in Montreal, the home of the Gonakiaha Nations, commonly known as the Mohawk. And I was a guest on this land, and my way into it was just buying a plane ticket, but there was a forced displacement that happened here. So I think that when we are traveling, it's important to acknowledge the histories and the atrocities that have happened, yes, but also are currently happening. A land acknowledgement and learning about the nations who steward the land is really just the beginning of it. I highly encourage you, if you are traveling anywhere this summer, to just learn about the space in which you're going into, just to ground oneself in being a guest and understanding so that the onus of education is not put onto the people who have already been hurt. We've got a super packed hour of radio for you guys. You're going to hear interviews from Superplage, Burlam, Balti, and Mother Mother, in addition to Izzy and I's recountings of the weekends. You're going to hear about last-minute tech difficulties. You're going to hear about Ariana Grande. You're going to hear about French. You're going to hear about a lot of things. If you tune into Hail Discordia on our YouTube channel, you're going to hear even more about Tequila on the Rider and being baptized by Lord and a whole bunch of other stuff, along with some dazzling visuals, if I do say so myself. Now, without further ado, let's fly on over to Montreal and join Zoe and Izzy.
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1: 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I'm Izzy.
2: I'm Zoe.
1: And we're in Hail Discordia. Today we're in Montreal. Usually we're in Vancouver.
2: But, you know, we hopped on a little plane. Not at LAX, though. Actually at YUL. And now we are here. And it's amazing.
1: It's really amazing.
2: Mm-hmm.
1: We had Oshiaga day one yesterday, and today we're getting ready for day two, so we're going to film this and then go, basically,
2: mm-hmm.
1: which is super hype. And tomorrow's day three. And tomorrow night is Lord. Which is arguably not the most exciting part, but for me, it's really exciting.
2: It's a pretty exciting part, though.
1: Mm-hmm. But yesterday, we had most of our press interviews.
2: Yes, we did three interviews yesterday. The setup for getting to the actual interviews was we had some little things to figure out, but it just made it so much sweeter once we got there.
1: It did. Shout out to CJLO at Concordia.
2: 1690 a.m.
1: Like, they were so helpful yesterday because they gave us our wires last minute so that we could be on site absolutely legally, which we totally were.
2: Which, thankfully, we were. Because we knew it couldn't be Bluetooth, so we brought the Zoom mic, but then we found out that it specifically has to have a wire. What do we have? A box. There's no wire attached. So I'm calling up, like, all these AV stores, and I'm about to get to Guitar Center at one point. I'm looking along in a quay. It's, like, 2 hours away. I'm like, we have to leave in 2 hours. You would work as well.
1: I'm on a Zoom call while Zoe's, like, doing God's work. It was quite tense.
2: On a Zoom call talking about, like, administration and stuff, and I'm...
1: Zoe, like, comes in at one point, and, like, the PR employee is reporting.
2: Yeah.
1: She's like, I'm just gonna,
2: my Uber share is outside. I'm like stress pacing up and down the canal. But luckily, CJLO, like, so graciously lent us just all the gear that we needed. I just called them up. I was like, I'm in a bit of a pickle.
1: What would happen if you just called Taylor up?
2: No, exactly. And Taylor said, hi, yes, of course, borrow my stuff. Major shout out to Cam, who was the person who I, like, actually met on site, gave me a tour. Truly saved our lives. Thank you, Cam, from CJLO.
1: So then we had our equipment like an hour before we had to show up, and our tickets had been canceled, like, in my phone.
2: Right.
1: But I knew that we had them because we're media, so I was like, it's gonna work. Do I have the QR code or any proof right now? No. But I do have a feeling that on-site it'll work. So we get on-site at 4 p.m., kind of outside the lines, interview at 5 p.m. in the media zone. Honestly, we rolled with it and we were early. It just worked.
2: We were early. We also waited in two lines that we didn't need to wait in. So we saved, like, we got there, like, early enough for everything to possibly go wrong. And then to still be at least 15 minutes early for our interview.
1: Just on time enough to kind of pull up on a park bench in the corner and test our equipment, which we hadn't tested yet.
2: Mm-hmm.
1: Mind you, our interviewee, like, we passed him at one point. He was in one of the media boxes. I was like, that might be him.
2: We literally pulled up to the box. We are meeting the publicist for all of Oceaga. This is our first interview. She's about to watch it go down and see, did I make a mistake in letting these girls like come and do this? And so we're like, there's like a single bead of sweat, but it's like, okay, that's fine.
1: Yeah.
2: We look down, ice on the foot. What happened? Broke it. Chillest dude ever. You wouldn't even think that he broke his foot.
1: I know. I said, is it going to be okay? He said, no, it's broken. I was like, oh my god, that's awful. Do you have anything big coming up? And he said, no, I like, don't have another Oceaga next week, so we're actually gone. He was kind of had hilarious dry humor. He was like, well, I have to walk my dog, so that's gonna suck.
2: Yeah, it was really comforting.
1: It was really sweet. I felt really grounded.
2: Yeah, and you guys seem to really bond about Quebec.
1: Super Plage, Berlin, and Balti were our interviews of the day, mm-hmm. and they were all incredible, great vibes. And we honestly staggered them really well. It was like 5 p.m., 6 p.m., 7 p.m.
2: Yeah.
1: And I was just so grateful to talk to these artists and get an inside scoop. And they were all coming off of their sets, so they were kind of winding down, feeling good.
2: Mm-hmm.
1: And you guys are going to hear about their musical inspirations, about their experiences at the festival, about their hopes, dreams, and goals.
2: Yeah.
1: And about their personalities and their realness.
2: All of them had like this kind of wonder to them. They were all... It was just very clear they had this thing that they wanted to pursue, and they just went and did it. They carry themselves with a sense of fulfillment that was really infectious and inspiring, and I really hope that that comes through on camera, because, or in radio waves, because truly it was like a fantastic experience that left us on a high, so I hope that you guys feel that high as well.
1: So, next up we have the interview with Super Plage.
3: Hello!
1: Bienvenue à Oceaga!
4: Bienvenue!
3: Merci, vous aussi!
1: Merci! So, we here, are you from Rimouski?
3: Totally, yeah.
1: Okay.
3: Have you been there?
1: I think I have for a soccer
3: really?
1: Tournament.
3: Really? Wow. Oh, yeah. Wow, awesome. Wow. I'm always surprised that people even know it.
1: Yeah. No, I know it. But do you live in Montreal now?
3: Yeah, I've been there for the last 12 years or so.
1: Okay. And you love it?
3: Yeah, totally. I actually knew absolutely nothing of Montreal before moving there. I just, it was kind of... obvious that Rimouski was not the place to be if you wanted to do music, and so I kind of came without knowing anything and with just because I had to be there, but honestly I loved it from the very start. I live on the plateau. I always go to the same little cafe. They know my dog. I live a much more like neighborhood life than I did even in Rimouski, where there's so few people.
1: Yeah, that's incredible. That sounds so wonderful.
3: So, it is. You should try it. Montreal is the best.
1: If I come back, I want to live in Le Plateau.
3: You should.
1: So how does it feel to play a festival in your city?
3: It feels like to me the less Montreal festival that we have, in the sense that it's so international.
1: Mm-hmm.
3: And I kind of like it, actually. Some people are mad that people speak only in English in Montreal, and I'm kind of proud to be in a city that's so obviously open to the world. And I say English, it can be a lot more. But yeah, it's kind of our window to the world. And I don't see, like, I kind of live in that bubble of French music around here. So all these big artists I know them by name, but I didn't even consider, seeing them before that. It's all pretty unexpected, but all very welcome.
4: That's amazing. When it comes to the venues that you're playing, where would you say is the best place for people to be hearing their music? Is it here in a festival, or would you say it's ideal to have like in a club or something?
3: I guess the best would be like a rather small 300 people venue, jam-packed, 11 p.m., sweat and disco ball.
4: Amazing. Well, speaking of dance music, we really love like your upbeat kind of sound. Can you tell us about some of the inspirations that you have for drawing from music?
3: I started being a DJ quite late in my life, and I hear a bunch of stuff that really inspires me. I don't always know. I heard today that Jamie XX was in the DXX. It was a subtlety that had avoided me so far. But yeah, I love his stuff. I play his remixes and stuff like that. Mid, Miel de Montagne. Mostly European French artists. But some also Marie Davidson, the Queen of Montreal, as far as I'm concerned.
4: Amazing.
1: That's incredible. Just out of curiosity, you say you were a DJ late in your life. What was your goal before that? Did you always want to get into music?
3: Yeah, but I mean, I started playing punk rock when I was a young teenager. I then had my Jack Johnson phase and then my Black Keys phase. And when I moved to Montreal, I was still in that rock vibe. But then we started going in studios, and I thought it was so long and expensive and stuff like that. So it really made me go the totally opposite way and see what I can do with just one laptop without waiting for someone to send me the stems or something like that because they're on vacation. So I ended up on that path of electronic music because it's kind of something that I can start in the morning, here at night, and I don't need any exterior help to do. And I really enjoyed it. I still do. So and festivals started to ask me DJ sets in the last few years because they took for granted that I was a DJ because I do electronic music, but it really was never part of my life. And it's not like I have that friend who was like, hey man, take my mixer, try that, you'll love it. So it was all new. And my first DJ set like 4 years ago probably was kind of shitty, but I really enjoy it more and more, and it feeds my band inspiration, and the opposite is also true.
4: That's amazing. You touched on this a little bit, but especially going from punk, which is so collaborative and about the people around you in the room making the music with you, towards DJing and production, which can be still, you know, in a group, but in the process of making it, there is a bit of solitariness to it. How have you found that that's changed your music process, whether it be that creation or the sound itself?
3: Oh, that's interesting. Honestly, when I was in a band with my friends when I was a teenager, we'd always fight about like, that bridge should be shorter or stuff like that. So there's a piece that comes with producing alone, but obviously I start my beats alone. At some point I show it to someone which I think might be the right person to bring something or just to have their opinion. So it's not a totally lonely process, but it allows me to choose the moment when I'm showing someone something. And I wouldn't want to show something too early, whether I find it good or not, because I don't want to have the fake confidence of someone who tells me it's good if I don't think it is. I don't want them to ruin my confidence if my idea is not like bloomed enough for them to understand. So yeah, it allows me to show, to involve people in the process at the moment which I find relevant. I'm sure everybody would find another moment relevant, but I show it to them when I'm ready and when I find the song needs them.
4: Amazing. Well, we understand that we are coming at the end of our 5 minutes, but we'd really like to know who are some artists that you're yourself really excited to be seeing this weekend.
3: Oh, I'll go see Jamie. No, it's DXX. It's not only Jamie XX. Very cool. I wish I could see Virginie Bay tomorrow. I don't think I'll be able to make it. Franz Ferdinand too. But tonight, I think we're missing Wet Leg right now. But DXX and Geese.
4: That's going to be cool.
5: We're excited for Geese as well. Amazing. Well, I hope that your foot feels better.
3: Thanks a lot.
5: I hope it's not broken.
3: I hope it's not.
5: And thank you so much for sharing your time with us.
3: Thanks to you. It's really appreciated.
4: Thank you very much.
0: And now for some ads and PSAs.
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10: 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Right now you're rocking with Jules Andre Brown, Rolly Bells, Jamal Steeles, and Horsepower. You know what it is, right?
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1: We interviewed two Montreal artists yesterday, which was dope.
2: It was really cool.
1: Potentially the only two Francophone artists at Oceaga we interviewed yesterday. And Zoe was kind of thrown into it. Like, it would be an entirely French, like, maneuver to get backstage. And she was just absolutely poker face, killing it. And then we're in.
2: Thank you. I'm really glad because I didn't... Well, I flew in yesterday. I don't speak French. I speak, like, a little bit of Spanish. But really, it's, like, French is still very far from me in terms of just, like, understanding. So I was trying to pick up just by, like, body language and being like, okay, if they seem happy, they seem kind of confused. Oh, they look upset. Oh, no, now they're good. But now they're back to confused. And this other person is, like, kind of trying to get in on this. And, okay, three voices is a lot.
1: Yeah.
2: Like, all different dialects, mind you.
1: Yeah, some of the accents can be a little bit intense here, but we absolutely handled it.
2: Yeah.
1: Killed
2: it. It was great. Thank you for handling it. You hopped in and just made it happen.
0: This next interview, we kind of just hop on into. This is with Berlam. He is a Montreal artist. He does his work in French. His music has elements of hip-hop, jazz. There's some pop in there. So let's go into our conversation with him.
3: How is it playing at Oceaga, especially like being like in Montreal?
4: It was blessed. It was the first festival I do, you know, so... For me, it's a one in many, many other occasion, I think, but like it's the first one, and I'm privileged. As I said, I'm probably one of the only French artists that I know in the underground emerging scene in Montreal that make it out there speaking French and singing in French. So it's like, it's really, I'm really grateful again. Like it feels not real, you know?
3: Mm-hmm. Yeah.
4: So just like... On a nuage.
3: Yeah.
4: I would have wanted to bring more of my people backstage, always more, because people deserve, you know. I'm the first one not really being paid, but these are people that not always getting paid to their real value, and I think it's important when I can to give back, you know. So I'm trying as much as possible, but today, we needed to focus the people that was really producing the show. So everyone here today, the 12 people are on the production team, and I have a role to play.
3: That's fantastic. You mentioned that you had a stunt at the end of your set today. Is there any big inspiration for you with that kind of performance, or is it something that you really came up with yourself?
4: I think it's a mix of a lot of things, but I think just stunt in general being something that I kept on my mind over years as like, oh, I love this. I love when I don't know what's gonna happen during a show, and I'm like, it should be the goal of each artist, because it's a show, right? If you expect what's coming, it's like, I don't know, it's not really a show for me. So if you really want it to be a show, you need those aspects that like that create spontaneous, but create surprise, and again, it captivate people's brain and just stimulate them, you know? They're learning while you're performing. They're like, oh, thinking about other ideas they could do for themselves. And I think that's our power as artists to influence these wit stunts, with like it could be really small but have a huge impact. So this was pretty small today.
3: That's an incredible thing. When you're translating your music from the studio version to a live version, we saw your acoustic performance for Lila. Cool. When you're making that translation, the live version sounded a lot, it was very jazzy. Like you can hear like the live drums, and that's been like, you know, a kind of a constant in your discography, some sort of inclusion of live drums. How do you go about doing that translation, deciding what you want to lean into, what you want to leave out?
4: I need to do sacrifice, because I can't have everything I want every show. For example, today they didn't let me bring a drum, or they didn't have a visual for a projection in the back of me, you know, so I need to adapt every show. It's always a challenge, and it's modular, you know, art is modular, so it's adapting to every environment, and till the last couple minutes before the show, there's still stuff changing, you know, so it's moving.
3: Totally.
4: So it's like the wind, you know, you can see it sometimes, you can calculate every details, you just need to faire confiance, trust yourself.
3: Yeah. concept ideally? Like, what's your dream for, like, concert setup?
4: Oh, my dream concert?
3: Yeah.
4: My goal, what I would really want to do, is producing myself in a, like, huge venue somewhere else, you know? So I wouldn't want to always depend from being booked.
3: Yeah.
4: I'm trying to build that still, but, like, yeah. I produced a show in Paris, the first show in Paris. I produced the first show in Quebec. Montreal, I did a couple. Next time, Toronto, you know, I'm down. I've been many times. I had a person, important person in my life for a moment in my life that was living there. So I had, like, I was a lot going there, you know. So, yeah, I relate a bit with your environment, I guess. Yeah. But yeah, festival, I wouldn't name one, honestly. I was just more and just producing bigger show for myself, honestly.
3: That sounds awesome.
5: Yeah, that's amazing. You've talked about, like, being modular as an artist, always having this adaptation. I love that energy of, like, going with the flow and kind of trusting what you find. Yeah. When you're looking to have people in your band that you perform with, is there something specific you look for? Do you try to always have the same consistent people? Do you have, like, a set of people you go to, or what does that look like?
4: It's always a test. At first, you can never. Sometimes you think something of someone, and it change over time. Sometimes it stay like this, and you can't depend on someone. That's what I realized. No one you can depend on. So you should just propose people, like, oh, are you down? And asking also people a question. It's like, what you want to do? You know, what you doing?
3: Yeah.
4: And accumulating all these answers, you have, like, a little network building itself. And then, yeah, there's people sticking, and, you know, it's these people that you want around, because it's the people that want it for themselves in the first place, and it's interesting for themselves in the first place to be there. It's so much important for me. Like, I wouldn't want people to be there just to, like, get a check or get, like, there's so much value into intangible things, and that's probably the thing I want my people to understand. It's like the value of these things before thinking of money and before thinking of tangible aspect. Like, you need to take account all this richness into the connection, just the movement we're creating. You know?
3: Oh, I like that, the movement we're creating. Being so open to so many mediums, when you're making a song, when is it that the music video and the vision for that comes to you? Is it in the creation, the performance, after it's done?
4: I often create with image in my mind.
3: Yeah.
4: So it's like I'm creating for a movie every time. It's like, oh, that could be a scene. I mean, it's not clear, right, in my mind. Like, I don't want to make it like, oh, I have a good idea. Sometimes, yes, but, like, most of the time it's just... Yeah, just feeling it. There's so many process, and I think image is what's making me put words definitely on. Just doing music, it comes from image.
3: Yeah.
4: It comes from what I see. It comes from what I live, so it definitely come from that. And then it's fun that, yeah. Then after, I can put another layer to the visuals and, like, really put it in, like, almost real life. Aspect. And I'm trying to be a bit more open of my true self with my video clips. I don't know if you saw the newest one, but, like, it's really more like a really less big production. It's more, it's Berlin. It's me walking in the city. It's me. And before, it was me too, but it was more a bigger scale image of myself, or what I still see myself. But I think I still need to, like, show people that I'm also just a normal dude, you know? Yeah.
3: I was watching, I don't remember exactly which video it was. There was you in an alleyway with, like, a red brick alleyway, and then there was, like, almost a flashlight on you, but then there was, like, a storyline happening in the back of it.
4: Tavi.
3: Yes, yeah, it was good. It was really good.
4: Yeah, that's one of the really good video we did with Time, and I'm really glad I shoot with this guy. We did two video clips, L'Amour de Vivre and Tavi, we did together. Mm-hmm. And then this guy, he's shooting for the best festival in the world. And I was like, so, like I said, I can't depend on one person, you know?
3: Totally.
4: I would want to continue working with some people. And it's like, I can't just keep you here. It's like, you need to fly, you know?
3: Yeah.
4: And I'm hoping people that work for me for a minute, then they just can fly also. So it's never been a speck of, like, keeping people in a prison, you know?
5: I love that vision of just, like, allowing things to come, moving with it. Thank you so much for your time today.
4: Thank
5: I really
4: you so
5: admire
4: much.
5: Your honesty.
4: I appreciate it. Yo, I love
5: your integrity.
4: I love the fact that it was just a discussion. Like, I felt just like discussing with like two good, beautiful human, you know?
5: You too, it's so nice to meet you.
4: Yeah, let's
5: Thank
4: make
5: you
4: it happen.
5: So much for today.
4: On est ensemble, ensemble pour nous. On rend possible impossible ensemble pour nous.
5: Ensemble.
6: Ensemble.
4: And that means like we make happen the impossible together, together for us. We make possible the impossible together for us.
1: It's a great Montreal weekend. If you've never come out here for Oceaga, you should consider it. If you've never come out here, you should consider it. Get a day pass.
2: Mm-hmm. Get a day pass.
1: It also is a really beautiful venue. It's on the island Jean Trapeau, so it's Parc Jean Trapeau, and it's by the Biosphère, which is this really big dome, basically, that was built. We were talking to my dad about this morning. It was built for Expo 67, which was the World Fair in 1967. Mm-hmm. And another famous institution from that time is Habitat 67, which you might have heard about in Montreal. Do you know about Habitat 67?
2: I don't, actually.
1: It's a really unique, it's now a housing complex, but it was also made for that World Fair, for Expo 67. Mm-hmm. And it's sort of this brutalist architecture.
2: Yeah.
1: We might pass it, I'll point it out to you, because it's across the water, and it's like you see it across the water, and it's just these boxes of gray, like, concrete.
2: Okay, cool.
1: Yeah, well, my dad was telling us that the theme for the 1967 fair was Terre des Hommes, which is like man's world, like the world of humanity. Mm-hmm. And it was based off of the book by Saint-Exupéry, who is the author who wrote The Little Prince, the Petit Prince. And the idea was that, well, he was a pilot, and so he wrote it about looking down on the earth. You know, like what the recent NASA people were saying about, wow, when you look down, it's really just a little globe, like, why are we fighting?
2: Yeah.
1: So that was the vision, is like, it's all one world. Mm-hmm. And that was what Bernard was saying too. He said, ensemble.
2: Yeah.
1: He said, we make the impossible possible for us together, mm-hmm. ensemble.
2: That was what people were wearing on shirts at the end of the set. He said that every show that he has, he tries to do a stunt at the end. And for this one, that was the stunt.
1: Yeah, we talked to him about the stunt, and I don't think it's ever explicitly explained in the interview that comes up. So the stunt was that at the end of the set, all these people wearing t-shirts, they spelled ensemble, mm-hmm. which is the together in French. So really exciting and sweet and just beautiful.
7: It's post-interview two. They let us go backstage, which I'm pretty sure we can do if the artist invites us.
5: Yeah, honestly,
7: shout out Berlin. That was like such a true, honest soul that we just chatted with.
5: Yeah.
7: It was a truly wonderful experience. I love when that happens.
8: We were saying it felt like it was someone that we had met before. Like, that's how down to earth he was. And everything he said was just very, like, honest and kind, both about, like, how he thinks about his music and, like, the people that he works with.
7: It was really just he said it himself. He was like, this is just a discussion between beautiful souls.
8: Yeah.
7: And we were like, yeah, honestly.
8: And that's what it felt like. That's really what it felt like.
7: And now we're going to interview Balti, who seems so freaking dope. I'm really excited.
8: We're really excited about it.
0: So right after our chat with Berlin, we hopped right into our interview with Mihir and Javier of Balti, a New York-based DJ duo.
5: Welcome, Balti. So happy to have you with us.
9: So excited to be here. Thanks for having us.
5: Do you guys want to introduce yourselves?
9: Yeah, what's up? I'm Mihir.
6: And I'm Javier. And yeah, we're Balti.
5: Fantastic. I'm Izzy.
10: I'm Zoe. And we're Hail Discordia.
5: We're Hail Discordia here with CITR 101.9 FM. So you guys have just put out your latest is Threads. And we really love the sound of that. Do you guys want to talk to us a little bit about your musical inspiration for that? What went into that?
6: Yeah, so Threads was, I mean, we're both from India. Like, I'm from Delhi, Mihir's from Bombay. A lot of our music kind of references that background. And Threads specifically was kind of drawing connections between sounds from, like, you know, various sub-regions in India and connecting them to, like, modern dance floor sounds and, like, and things we hear around us nowadays. It was a lot of exploring regional styles and bringing those into like modern contexts.
9: Yeah, I think another big part of it was that it was a collaboration with our homie Gaurav, who goes by Lapkan, and he has also historically just been an amazing beat maker, and his sample bags that he digs through in his music are very similar to ours in terms of just like, you know, looking at Hindustani classical and old Bollywood and like regional Indian music. So our bags together kind of became this like tapestry that turned into Threads that was in a way felt like us kind of just connecting to a lot of different sonic ancestors from like South Asia in this modern way. But that like it lives in this confusing middle zone where it's like, is this from the past? Is this from the future? I don't know.
5: Beautiful. Yeah. I love that background into the name Threads, because like what a perfect representation of that.
9: Yeah.
5: So because you guys are drawing on this regional music, but having inspiration and ways to find it like in modern places as well, like mix it with modern music, do you feel like it's something that's constantly growing, your inspiration? Like you're finding things as you just kind of move through the world, listen to other music?
9: Definitely. I mean, we're also big club rats, so we're getting exposed to a lot of music all the time. And yeah, like you guys, we really with community radio as well. So I think we're always consuming new stuff. I think right now we're in like a bit of a down-tempo era just in terms of like taste and what we're listening to. And that's definitely bleeding into just like our default mode of production these days.
6: Yeah, like it's, I feel like because music is so cyclical and these like, let's say, trends keep like repeating themselves, it's like really fun to catch the same style pop up across different timelines and then see like how that happened, how it mutated over time. And like, it's really cool to see these sounds being tapped into again.
3: When you say that, is there anything that comes to mind of things that you've been seeing coming back that you want to experiment with in the future?
6: People, I think, are a bit tired of really high BPM stuff now, and they're feeling that fatigue. So like, there was this like specific thing I remember as a kid, like the specific genre of like chill out lounge music, which was only CD based, you know, because it was like kind of like not distributed widely enough to make sense to do on vinyl, and vinyl was like gone by that time. And it was like just this golden era of CDs where like it would be like the Buddha Bar lounge mix, or like, you know, like ambient chill out down tempo collection 24. And like, I feel like that was a really special era in time, and that's like kind of making its way back, but it's been cleaned up and polished and made more like appealing to today's generation now.
3: So as a duo, can you tell us a bit about the collaboration process, both in finding each other and seeing that this was something you two could take further, and then dealing with the things that come with being performers?
9: It's a nightmare, honestly. No, we met in college, like first day of college, which was like, what, over 11 years ago now. So we were friends for like a while before Balti even became a thing. And in college, we used to play in bands together, like jam bands, and play instruments. And then after college, we both just started gravitating towards producing electronic music. And I think the kinds of music that we were exploring, producing, we were kind of just doing in lockstep and discovering new things at the same time. So from the very beginning, like the way that we think about sounds and that our tastes have evolved, and like our vocabulary for how we like describe certain music has always been kind of shared. This is embarrassing, but we even have a shared record box for like when we DJ, and people think that's really psycho. But so like, yeah, the collab has been very tight, and it was, I think, you know, based off a very strong friendship that we started. In terms of just like actual production process, we can never be in the same room and just like look at blank Ableton together and be like, okay, now what? Like one of us will always start an idea individually, and then we'll share a bunch of ideas together, and then work together on the ones that we're most excited about, or there's just like a unanimous like, yeah, this slaps, like we have to do it. So I think that leads to, I don't know, just really good curation, because it's really rare for us to both be super into something. So like, we're very picky. For every like song that comes out, there's like 50 ideas in the graveyard that might never see the light of day.
6: Yeah. And like a fair bit of like machismo in there as well, with like, you know, because it's like, oh, you made something dope, I'm gonna one up you with this one. Like that, yeah. Like kind of spirit of like keeping each other on our toes, whether that's in the studio or even like when we're playing on stage. Mm-hmm. It's like a lot of times what we're playing is literally just a response to what the other person just played, and like trying to like, I won't say outdo the other person, but like get a laugh out of them, or like, you know, get them excited. So it's, yeah, a lot of it is like this like call and response situation.
3: So when you're up there or in doing like a B2B, for example, is like you're having a conversation to each other in that?
6: Yeah, I'd say so. Yeah. A lot of times it's like, and like, you know, like imagine he said a sentence and then I'm following up that sentence with an and, but sometimes it's a but. And that's where it gets really interesting. So, yeah. So, yeah, describing it as a conversation is really good.
9: It succeeds, like, to varying degrees, but, like, when it really works, like, we almost have zero verbal communication. Like, I can just speak over, and I'm like, yep, okay, and I know the next three things to do. And, like, or, like, one of us will just be like, trust me, like, let me just get the next three because I have a plan. And I'm like, okay, yeah, go for it. But, yeah, I like the sentence analogy a lot.
5: That's cool. Yeah, no, shared record boxes, like, that's like a marriage or something. I think that's so awesome.
9: Yeah, we have an elaborate tag system and, like, all the same. Like, you know, because we have, like, the same understanding of what, like, resi or, like, underwater or squelchy means, and it's, like, a very specific thing. Like, mm-hmm. we have a tag called hard, but, like, that might mean something completely different to someone else, but, like, we have the same definition for it in our heads. So, like, yeah.
5: That's amazing. I love that. That's, like, just so amazing to hear about it. I love the call and response, the conversation. It's interesting to hear, like, as a creative duo ourselves, because I think people have such different ways of collaborating. And so to hear that you have been friends for so long and then you're kind of just growing together, like, building back and forth, and there's some competition too. Like, it's improv, but it might be like, yo, okay, we're gonna go this way. That's really fun.
9: Yeah. A blessing, honestly. I feel like this is rare. Like, everyone's just like, y'all have a special thing going, and we're like, yeah, we do.
5: It is a blessing, and it's amazing to see that you're, like, here at Oceaga now. You're just kind of, you're coming up.
9: Yeah.
5: So what are your big goals for Balti? What's your kind of dream of where the next couple years takes you?
9: I want to play Tomorrowland.
5: Exactly.
9: No, I don't really want to play Tomorrowland. I mean, like, if an offer came my way, like, I wouldn't say no, but that's not the dream.
6: I would love to be a fly on the wall at Tomorrowland. I think that would make me happier than playing Tomorrowland. do you have any goals?
9: Yeah, I mean, we have our, like, fingers in a lot of different pies right now. One exciting thing that we're doing is working on a documentary about sound system culture in West Bengal. And we have a live AV show that we've made out of that. And I'm really excited to kind of grow and mature that project and bring it to, like, lots of really cool AV festivals around the US, around North America, around Europe. We are writing our next big club record. And it's gonna, I mean, it's not, like, gonna be like anything that we've done before, but, like, the logical next step after Mela is how we're thinking about it, which was our last club EP. And I just want to have, like, Hot Boy Summer in Europe and, like, hit that festival circuit.
5: Amen.
9: I think that's a big goal. yeah.
6: All of that. Copy.
5: That's incredible. It's so cool that you're working on a documentary. So is the goal, like, beyond music? Is it kind of a multimedia goal, or is music always the heart?
6: I think music is always the heart, but all these side quests are really fun and slowly turning into main quests as well. And it's like, I feel like when you're only doing one kind of, like, art form, it can kind of be a lot of pressure to, you know, always outdo yourself or the last output. But then when you kind of switch lanes entirely, right, that pressure goes away because you allow yourself to think and act like a beginner and learn from everyone around you. So that's what I really like about switching things up, whether it's like going from music to film or going from club to down tempo or, you know, anything like that. Or, like, even like what we did where we were in a band first and then we started doing electronic music. So it's like just trying to put ourselves within that beginner mindset as often as we can.
5: It is so great to meet you guys. I love the mentality of just, like, you're approaching things, you're letting it happen, you're letting side quests turn into main quests. That's really beautiful. I hope you get to have your Hot Boy Summer in Europe. I hope the festival things work out. And it's just amazing to get to hear from you guys.
6: Yeah, this was super great. Thank you.
5: And for our listeners, you know, stay tuned for the next club album. It's going to be exciting.
9: Thanks, y'all. Those are great questions. It was fun to chat.
1: Also, you have to go into the monster tent today. Because, yes. So Zoe made a split-second decision. What was your split-second decision last night?
2: So my split-second decision was to buy tickets to Ariana Grande as the show was starting. At first, I was like, no, I probably shouldn't. The show's already started. I would miss the first, like, half hour, maybe even an hour.
1: Mind you, we're on an island.
2: Mind you, off island. I have so much sound gear in my bag. I would go in and they would think I was going to wire a place. Like, it just was not looking like it was possible. And then we're saying this as we're, like, in the crowd by the main stage, talking to one of the guys from Balti who we had just interviewed, and he looks at me and he says, it's intuition. And I go, I'm going. He lends me his hotspot as he's like testing different places around to look for like better Wi-Fi. I'm like, I just have to start going. I get on the train, I get my ticket. I am running, asking me like, where's the Bell Center? I finally get in. They let me through security. Mind you, like so much metal in my bag. Thank you guys. And then I buy a little beer. Dangerous Woman starts. I go up to the 200s. I go up to the 300s. I finally find my seat.
1: Life changing.
2: Guys, I loved it.
1: But then when you left, I went.

0: was about music festivals. Mm-hmm. It was all about it. Because our favorite girl, Discorder Magazine.
1: Shout out. Right there.
0: She featured a lot of festivals last year. It was the June-July episode of 2025, and we had Sled Island in there. We had Bass Coast in there.
1: We had...
0: I feel like it might have been Faded in the Park.
2: It's going to go ahead and be Music Waste, Grand Auto Fest.
0: But because actually Balti, who we were talking to yesterday, was talking about Faded in the Park.
1: Yes, and then they played an after party. We had gone to a different one, but we were on the same block together.
0: We were at Village Studios and they were at Fortune, same night. Go listen to that episode because we talk about music festivals, but there's something very specific that we were talking about.
1: It's impossible to capture not only like the actual like video, but also just like the feeling of it, because it is like such a rush. A concert itself, you arguably can capture, I would call it a good like maybe 75 to 80% of it via like a concert film, for example. I missed a bit of Ariana Grande. I'm gonna watch the concert film and that's gonna make up for a good part of it. I'll watch it in theaters. Sure, it won't be 100%. It'll be enough for me. When it comes to a music festival, which has just so much going on, that's just not even an option. Mm. The only thing that you can do is be there and be present and maybe like a cute picture for the gram, but it is so for the self in that way.
0: I mean, we were talking about how many people go into making something like that happen. It is just an absolute force. And so Zoe and I grab food in the media tent. There's like a little lounge. I have these dumplings and then we leave the media space and we're in the main zone and I'm going to throw them away. By the trash, there's two baddies working the compost. They come up, they say, stop right there. What do you got? I showed them everything I had. They said, great, that's gonna be composted. You know that your napkin goes there too. Oh, that's right, girl. And then they said, what's that container for, what are you holding? And they were like, we didn't get briefed on this. We were supposed to get briefed on every single food place here. We didn't get briefed on this. What is that? Where did you get that? And I said, the media tent. And they were like, the media tent. They didn't brief us on the media tent.
1: Wow.
0: But the point is, like, even as you're throwing things away, there are people there to help you through it and to talk about it. And like, everybody is taking care of everything. Me and these girls had like a cute little climate chat after that. It was actually really nice.
1: That is really sweet. I saw that happening, but I was like mucking on my fries.
0: Yeah.
1: But I was like, that looks like an adorable exchange that they're having, I think.
0: No, it was surprisingly awesome. Mm-hmm.
2: On our third and final day at Oceaga, we had the pleasure of speaking to Ryan, the lead guitarist and vocalist for the band Mother Mother. Originally formed in 2005 on Quadra Island, you may know Mother Mother for their hits like Hayloft or Verbatim. Be sure to give their most recent album, Nostalgia, a listen. So let's hop into that interview.
3: Hello, Ryan.
4: Hello.
3: Thanks for joining us today.
4: Thanks for having me.
3: So I'm Izzy.
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4: Hey.
3: You are a West Coast fellow yourself, are you not?
4: Yeah, we're all from Vancouver.
3: Amazing. So how does it feel to play at Oceaga? And do you have a favorite place to play in Canada?
4: Oceaga. I mean, today was probably my favorite show we played all summer. Yeah. Biggest Montreal crowd today. We've been coming here for 20 years, and today was kind of like the best one yet.
3: Wow.
4: Yeah.
3: That's so exciting to hear.
2: You know, a lot of the bands that have been playing, when they go up, they talk about how loud the Montreal crowds are. Would you say that tracks?
4: That tracks, yeah. There's more of exhalation to the personality in Quebec and Montreal, especially. Vancouver, the West Coast, more of an inhalation. People inhale their personality. Yeah. Kind of goes in. Yeah.
2: We're curious to hear about how music in BC has changed over time, just as a performer.
4: I feel like there's a really exciting new young post-punk scene in Vancouver burgeoning right now that like I wish I was more studious about. I feel like we're a bit of an old band at this point, like preoccupied with our own lives and not as immersed in the scene per se, but I try to like break out of that habit of becoming lame as an adult. And I went to this show maybe a year and a half ago with like 45 people. It wasn't even a venue, it was like an abandoned room. Yeah. And there was this band called Piss playing. And this was before they kind of blew up a bit.
2: Yeah.
4: And I was like, I am feeling feelings that remind me why I'm doing this.
2: Yeah.
4: And it's easy to forget as you get older. It's easy to get preoccupied with your important life and forget what it's all about.

0: and they kind of resurrected something in me. And watching them do well without even music being released is really inspiring. And I feel very proud that such a revolutionary band is coming out of Vancouver right now.
1: That's incredible. I'm sure they'd love to hear that. We're acquainted with some of the people that are in the band and connected to it. So I'm sure they're going to be so stoked to hear that.
2: Yeah, Piss is awesome. I love to hear that. They have such fun shows.
0: Yeah, it just feels meaningful.
2: Yeah, it definitely is. So you've touched on the fact that you guys have been a band for a while, and your most recent album of 2025 is called Nostalgia. So having like so much creative development because you've been in the scene for a long time and kind of changing your tone, how does nostalgia and memory work into your music?
0: I think with songwriting and creativity, it's unlike most skill sets in that the more you do it, you don't necessarily get better at it. You can actually get worse at it. Because there's something about the naivety, about the curiosity that happens when you first enter the craft of creativity. That's why it's so typical that artists make their best stuff at the beginning. It sort of goes in line with like becoming lame, you know, as you get on in life. And so nostalgia to me represents hearkening back, summoning that lightning that strikes when you are first introduced to the muse and creativity and songwriting. Because I feel like the stuff that changed our career was the stuff that was written when we were those kids back in 2004, 2005. That's the stuff that blew up on TikTok in 2020. That would be a great case study for songwriting not improving just because you do it more.
2: Yeah.
0: You know what I mean?
2: Yeah. It's interesting to hear. It's not necessarily intuitive.
0: It's not like building a table.
2: Yeah.
0: Like the you know, the 500th table you built is going to be better than the fourth.
2: Yeah.
0: Not the 500th song. Because it involves stuff way beyond yourself. There's like universe energy and past life shit and stuff that's inexplicable when it comes to creating art, I guess.
2: There is something special about being a novice. Yeah.
0: Yeah, like you're the most genius when you're a novice a lot of the times.
1: Have you found performance-wise, has getting more acquainted with performance changed the way that you do it? Are you making changes to the songs as they feel more fit with time? We noticed Hayloft 1 and Hayloft 2 having differences.
0: Yeah, I think you write songs that are amazing, that are really hard to play. And that is challenging because you want to share this piece of work, but it doesn't land on stage. And so sometimes you try to write for a hypothetical performance. And I don't know, I think that just gets in the way. You just have to write what you write. And if it works on stage, great. If it doesn't, then that's okay too. But we have tried to restructure all of our music to make more sense on stage, for sure, even the ones that are awkward. If that means changing the key, making the guitar part less busy so you can be less preoccupied with playing it and more in tune with the crowd, even though the musicality is simpler, then so be it. That's okay. So yeah, I think we learned that the hard way. Like sometimes you make a record, you think you have to recreate it exactly, but that's not true. It just needs to be great on record and on stage. And if the divide is vast between those two because you had to change a lot, then that's okay.
1: Yeah.
0: Yeah.
1: That's incredible. I think that's a great mindset to treat the two as different mediums because there really is, they really are different. That's fantastic.
0: They're so different. It's like creating is so insular. You shut out the world.
1: Yeah.
0: And then performing is like you bring it in, you invite people to connect to you. And, you kind of have to forget your audience when you make music and then really pay attention to them when you present it.
1: Yeah, very true. We were listening to Nostalgia and we were saying that it sounded like, you know, Mother packed up into a van and then went and had a beach day. It's very like, it's a beautiful, beautiful album and it's very like, it's warming in that kind of way. We were curious as to whether bringing this kind of West Coast feeling with you was something that you guys intentionally went into and did as you were writing the album or something that just naturally came out?
0: Well, the album is divided into two halves, mm-hmm. one being old songs, like old, like back to 2003 old,
1: yeah,
0: that have just been burning a hole in our pocket for 20 years. Mm. And it feels like a tragedy not to produce them and present them. So we picked six of those songs, and then we wrote six new songs that celebrated, I guess, a nostalgic spirit, that were inspired by the old days. And we weren't thinking necessarily like geographically, like let's make a West Coast album. Mm-hmm. We were just trying to make something pure that celebrated that youthful naivety, if you will.
1: I think that's interesting that, you know, when you tap back into that youthful naivety, it sounds like Vancouver. And I think it's great that that is coming out, because we were listening to it and it makes us nostalgic even ourselves.
0: That's cool. Like, who's the bands from Vancouver that make you think of the old days?
1: I would say, well, it's tricky for us to say because we both lived in Vancouver for 5 years. We moved up there for uni, but we're both from the West Coast. So when I think of bands that make me feel nostalgic for the West Coast in general, I think of Peach Pit.
0: Totally.
1: You know, it's great to, I got into them right before I moved. It was great to like walk down Granville listening to Granville. I think of Small Crush from San Leandro.
0: Okay.
1: Yeah, I think of bands that have that same sound, like what you were doing with the guitar. It had this, almost a twang to it in a way, mm-hmm. I guess.
0: Yeah, a bright twang.
1: Yes.
0: Like Said the Whale. Did you ever get into Said the Whale? Ever heard of
1: them? No, I haven't.
0: They're like one of the bands that came up with us at that time. Hey Ocean, mm-hmm. Dan Mangan.
1: Yeah.
0: Yeah. Yeah, but we're going back now, like probably when you guys are kids.
1: Yeah.
0: Yeah.
1: What's the community like between Mother and these bands? Are you guys like, you know, you'll go on tour and then you'll run into each other, see each other? I guess I'm just asking, like,
0: more
1: what's back socially
0: in the day,
1: like?
0: And then now it's different. Like, yeah, the world kind of opened up for us, and yeah. We've been like international for the last 5 years, just like grinding, trying to meet the moment. Like, we were 15 years deep, feeling like we had suffered the Canadian curse. I don't know if you've heard about this, but it's when a Canadian band can't break free from Canada. Mm. They only do well in Canada. Mm. And the minute you go south of the border, like, no one knows who you are. Mm. You can play like 5,000 cap rooms in Toronto, and then you go down to Buffalo and it's like 150 people. Mm. And so that was our situation for 15 years. And then in 2020, things changed and we got to go all around the world and play to more people. And it's just been a blur for the past 6 years. We've been trying to greet the moment and work hard to honor the gift from the universe that was given to us.
2: Mm-hmm. Yeah,
1: that's incredible. Well, I can definitely say, as a Californian, you guys definitely broke through in California. 100%.
0: Cool. I didn't know you're from California. That's cool.
1: Yeah. No, we both grew up there, and then
0: awesome.
1: And then moved up to Vancouver. You Montreal as well.
0: And have you guys been working together for a long time?
1: Yeah, about 3 years we've had the show.
0: Cool. Mm-hmm. How's it going?
1: It's going great. I would say.
0: Rad.
1: Yeah.
0: Congrats.
1: Thank you. We're an audio component to a magazine, so it lets us,
0: gotcha.
1: You know, get to do some really fun stuff like this. Mixed
0: cool.
1: mediums. It's great.
2: Yeah. Mm-hmm. We're almost out of time here, so we'll just have one final question.
0: Okay.
2: First of all, we love that you're a Canadian band. We love Canadian media. That's like really the heart of our radio station, is just celebrating local talent. So it's great to have a Vancouver local too. Love that you saw Piss. So excited.
0: Yeah.
3: Yeah.
2: But you guys have broken through internationally now, and you've also had such a temporal length to your existence as a band. Do you see any changes in your fan base and in your audience, in their treatment, in their attention, both over time and like over space, internationally versus in Canada?
0: They got really young, like when the TikTok thing happened, which was very unique because we were the oldest we'd been, and our fan base was the youngest it had ever been. And there was quite a big gap. But the special thing was, like, whether we went to Helsinki or Calgary or California or South America, it was the same type of people. Mm-hmm. Really creative, kind of like countercultural, fringe, outcast, emotionally intelligent and sensitive souls that were coming to these shows. And so wherever we were, it felt like it was the same community. And it was the first time that we felt something like that so pronounced in our 20-year career. So, yeah, we feel quite blessed by the type of people that came forward to discover the music.
2: Mm-hmm. That's beautiful. I'm so glad that that's something that has been consistent. over time and place.
0: Yeah. Yeah. I mean, those types of people were always like the major minority in our fan base.
2: Yeah.
0: For the first 15 years, like the Quirky Birds, they were there, but they were small. They were a small cluster. And then come 2020, it was like they ruled the roost.
2: Yeah.
0: And it was like, okay, finally, like, our people are really coming forward. And so it just felt like, a victory for all.
2: A victory for all.
1: A victory for all.
2: Well, thank you so much for joining us today.
0: Thank
2: we
0: you for
2: really appreciate
0: me.
2: Your time.
0: Likewise.
3: Bisou from Montreal to you.
4: Mm-hmm. Bisou.
3: This is our little mid-Canadian episode, yeah. CITR 101.9 FM. The other prop I have here with me is Discorder Magazine, issue 447. So go get this because it's out.
4: If you're in Vancouver, it's going to be at your local coffee shop. Go to Grounds, go to a JJ Bean, go to any sort of brick and mortar that sells like coffee.
3: Go to Platform 7.
4: Mm-hmm.
3: Go to the Painted Ship. I love the Painted Ship and they remodel. Like, it's so gorgeous in there these days.
4: Yeah, oh my gosh.
3: You guys should go check it out.
4: I haven't seen it in a second. That's exciting.
3: I'm doing promo for them because we kind of partner with them. Yeah, really, it's my favorite bar in Vancouver.
4: Me too, honestly. I like that and I like the Hail Marys. Hail Marys should have Discorder.
3: Yeah.
4: I feel like I've seen a Discorder in them, actually.
3: They should. They're kind of alternative like that.
4: Yeah, and I feel like the people there would like it.
3: Yeah. Thanks for listening.
4: Bisous. Au revoir.
3: Ciao, bye.

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Took a leap of faith and got nothing to lose and nothing to prove, but everything to gain. The vision seems insane, larger than a crane. Higher are the forces, karma yeah the sources. Epic is the journey, purpose and alignment. Ready for atonement, as far as I can.

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Yeah, we justify fear is free. The middle trust issues free. The blood, sweat, and tears free. Now I see what I'm about. Free. What this is all about. You're free. I'm ready.

0: Hold on. Yo, we got a problem. The crowd isn't moving. What's going on? I take this side, you take this side. Freestyle live.
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0: Wow, what a lovely song that was. If you're missing out, you're listening to this online, the post recording, that was Mother by Limegarden that was playing on the Ghost Mix. What you hear when you're tuning into the show and no one is talking. So I liked it. Maybe go check it out afterwards. But if you don't know, if this is your first time tuning in, this is for the next hour, Open Playlist Tour, my unbiased favorite show here on CATR 101.9 FM, broadcasting as always from UBC, Vancouver, British Columbia, on the traditional and unceded territory of the Hukwimam-speaking Musqueam people. I will be your host. I am your host right now, and I will be in the future, Lila. And we're in a bit of an awkward situation here, not to call anybody out, but we do have a guest today. This isn't another solo show, unfortunately. The guest happens to be running a little bit late, so the guest is not in the chair across from me with the microphone connected right now. So whenever they do arrive, we can go on with the normal show, but until then, it's up to me to riff, to talk about what's on my mind. I've noticed very nice weather recently in Vancouver, which is kind of interesting because I don't know. I feel like it's been 3 weeks and it hasn't rained or like really been cloudy at all, and it's been really hot. And I've like organized to go. There's a pool in my apartment. I don't know if I talked about this in my first show where I toured my own apartment, but there's a pool there I've never been to, and I organized with some friends to go to the pool for the first time on Friday tomorrow, and it's the first day in like 3 weeks that has clouds, which is very exciting. It's also going to be what, like 27 degrees, so get ready for that. Hopefully you arm yourself with appropriate. See, I did not prepare to riff. I can't lie. What else has been going on? I mean, we have some nice songs. I'm not gonna spoil them. One of them, I'm not sure if this is intentional on the artist's part or if it's a glitch on the computer, has a title that is entirely symbols. Like the font Windings, that if you've ever used like Pages on your Mac computer and you're like 8 years old and you're in like the computer lab and you're bored of drawing with the on that one drawing app and placing stickers everywhere, and you want to type a bunch of random symbols, you go on the Windings font, and that's what this is. So when that comes up, hopefully we'll get some context for that. Otherwise, I did just notice our guest happening to arrive, not exactly on time,
1: I'm
0: but
1: so sorry.
0: they are here. Live commentary, putting down a backpack, putting down sunglasses, putting down a camera, then putting on the headphones that you have to wear when you're here so you can hear yourself. And then they're going to turn around and close the door because it's not supposed to be open. I only had it open so they could, walk in without me getting up. Perfect. They're going to put their headphones back on. They're going to turn the mic. They're going to plug the headphones in. There's a thing under the table where you can plug the headphones in. That way, they should notice. You'll start hearing my voice better. Then they're going to turn the mic so they can talk into the front of it, about a fist away from them. And then I'm going to unmute the mic and I'm going to say, wow, today we have a very special guest.
1: Hi,
0: What's your name?
1: my name is Jade.
0: Welcome to the show. How is your travel here?
1: I'm so sorry. I'm so sorry. The bus was. I'm struggling with the construction being done on the 99 route. I am a victim of that.
0: No, there. I was waiting. My bus was 10 minutes late. I think I saw six straight not in service buses in a row. So I don't know,
1: Yes.
0: there might be something going on today. But what were you doing? What were you doing this morning, earlier in the day?
1: This morning I had a meeting for one of the clubs I'm in.
0: Oh, no
1: Yes.
0: spoilers.
1: No spoiler. I won't
0: Expose
1: promo.
0: the
1: I won't promo on the
0: No free
1: show.
0: promotion on the show, except for
1: No
0: the
1: free
0: free promotion that we're
1: promotion.
0: mandated to do later.
1: It's not in the club that you're thinking of first.
0: Okay. Hear that, guys? Whatever club you're thinking of first, it's not that one.
1: Yes, it's the least known club. We have, like, no members, so it's great.
0: Those are the best types of clubs.
1: Indeed they are.
0: Anyway, this isn't a show or a playlist about your unknown club adventures, although that would be a fun idea, making a playlist for all the clubs here at UBC. I mean, it's an open concept, but yeah, I mean, you have a very, I do like, most people when they make their playlist, they don't add a cover. Like, I'm just looking at them now. They're all just, like, collages. I really do appreciate the cover here. Obviously, you guys aren't going to be able to see it, but I'll try to be as descriptive as possible. So the main thing is it says House Tour 2026 in yellow all over, like, 10 times. Kind of like, you know how, like, in Star Wars, how there's just a big wall of text? It's kind of like that. There's some gold stars. There's what appears to be a stack of books.
1: Yes.
0: And then... what's that effect, you know, like when you have the, there's like a camera and it's facing you and you drag it around and it's like.
1: Yeah, it's that like kind the of zoom effect. In kind of thing. Yeah. Yeah.
0: Hopefully you guys at home appreciate, what was the inspiration behind this,
1: well,
0: this piece?
1: I was wanting to get a picture of my house. Mm-hmm. And as you know, it's a very dirty house.
0: Yeah. We'll explore.
1: So this is a picture in my little like. Storage closet area. It has my collection of things of books that I have. It's, I think, some textbooks on here. This is where you can see my biblical Hebrew textbook on there.
0: Oh, wow.
1: Actually.
0: That one's a rager.
1: Yeah. And then on top, you didn't mention
0: the Shrek.
1: Actually,
0: is that a Shrek? Okay. Shrek, I didn't know. I didn't want to false advertise.
1: Yes, of course. Sorry. It's the green ogre figurine.
0: Yeah.
1: Sorry.
0: No free promo here.
1: No free promo. And that is a textbook of unknown origins, I suppose, then. No free promo.
0: No, you can. Is that your favorite? Textbook? Do you have a favorite textbook?
1: Honestly, it might be the textbook that I've had to use the most because
0: that's fascinating.
1: Did do 4 terms of biblical Hebrew.
0: So we have an expert on our hands. That's crazy. Was that like an interest thing, and you're just like, why not?
1: I am not religious.
0: Yeah,
1: at all.
0: I feel like most people who study that kind of thing aren't.
1: Because
0: like I'm not.
1: Was pretty
0: okay. I don't know, because I think like Christian, like mythology, I guess. I don't know if that's the right way to put it, but like lore,
1: yeah.
0: Just like that stuff is really interesting. And I'm not religious either. So I feel like there is a pretty big subset of people who are just like, I don't know, kind of curious.
1: Yes. I mean, I am writing my thesis on it, so I'm.
0: Oh my God.
1: Very
0: no spoilers,
1: no
0: but do you have a thesis statement yet?
1: No. Okay. My thesis statement is going to be. You see, I should actually have a full one. Right now, I just have the direction I'm going in. It is about, like, reclaiming autonomy. Reclaiming autonomy in the story of Jezebel that spans across Kings 1 and 2. And it's basically just trying to look at her story through a view that's not. Because we've all heard Jezebel being thrown around as a way to demean women. So I'm really interested in examining her with a bit more empathy for the situation and seeing her more as like a human rather than a stock woman.
0: That's interesting. I mean, I don't know the stories you're referencing, but that does seem very, I don't know, very pertinent.
1: Yeah.
0: You don't expect like a biblical Hebrew analysis or whatever to be at all relevant. It's just like, well, what, you know, what type of fish did they eat or whatever, but that does
1: and
0: seem
1: it's
0: very
1: awesome.
0: yeah very interesting. Well, maybe one day we can sing a song about Jezebel, but for now we're gonna be listening to some songs about your house.
1: Oh yes.
0: This is I think the second is this the second one yeah it's the second home I've been to before hearing about it on the show. Out of like, I think 8. We've had 8 people here.
1: Okay.
0: You're the second one whose place I've been to already. So very exciting. A different kind of vibe. But introduce us to the, don't dox yourself if you don't want. People can dox themselves if
1: like
0: they want.
1: Like my direct address.
0: Yeah, if you're so inclined. But I don't know, where do you live? What's the neighborhood? What's the vibe? What do you see walking around? Going up to your place? Is it an apartment, a house, or whatever?
1: Yeah. So I live in Mount Pleasant, which is just on Main Street.
0: Mm-hmm.
1: It's pretty busy there. I live and I work there, so a lot of my memories walking are mainly walking to and from work, which...
0: Is that a nice route, at least?
1: It's a pretty nice route. It's along Main. I get to walk past the urban... Oh, I get to walk past a store that sells...
0: You're allowed to promo. There's no rule against it.
1: Sorry, I'm so scared. I'm so scared.
0: Yeah, we actually have... Off mics, we have a bunch of people with guns pointed right at her. Yeah.
1: There's various red dots on me that get closer to
0: Whoopsie.
1: Me every time I start. Eeks. Yeah, I think it's called Urban. Actually, no, I forgot the second part of the name.
0: That's good.
1: Yeah, and it's basically like an alternative craft store. Oh, so, yeah.
0: You get a lot of stuff from there?
1: You know I'd be stopping there all the
0: time. What do you get from there?
1: Mainly charms. Charms and beads. Sometimes they'll just have random things. It's kind of just like a store where it's like you go in and you don't know what you're gonna get when you leave.
0: Yeah, but you always get something.
1: Yes, and they also have a free bin outside.
0: Ooh.
1: My most recent acquisition from the free bin is an incredibly haunted looking pin cushion of a young girl with many like ornamental pins stuck in it.
0: Oh.
1: Yeah, she now is sitting. I've yet to clean her because I'm planning on giving her a bath because
0: that's nice.
1: You know, yeah.
0: Always give your pin cushion girls a bath.
1: Yes. Yes, that's what I was thinking. And I'm planning on cleaning her up, maybe taking the pins out because I feel like they're hurting her.
0: That's true. But then would you not feel too bad about hurting her to use it as a pin cushion?
1: Well, I already have 2 pin cushions I've made.
0: So this one's to complete the trifecta.
1: Yeah, this one has a soul in it, I can feel. And it's actually sitting in the entrance to my home now.
0: Wow.
1: Like, you know, the little IKEA, my studio.
0: Yeah. Your studio. Where is the, what's the building vibe like?
1: Yes, it is. Okay. It's a decently old building.
0: Seems very old.
1: Okay.
0: From my perspective.
1: It's a very old building then. There's a lot of small things about it that have me scratching my head. For example, in the elevator, there's some graffiti that looks like it was meant to cover up a famous symbol.
0: Fascinating.
1: Yes.
0: We can let the viewers... Sorry, listeners. I mean, maybe viewers. Maybe they're so entranced in the show that they're seeing things in their
1: mind. Maybe they're outside the window right now. The viewers are the guys with guns that are preventing me from talking about.
0: Watch out, guys.
1: Watch out, guys with guns.
0: The elevator is also very, very janky in itself.
1: Every time I walk in at night, I always see someone walking in next to me. Like, out of the corner of my eye, it's not real. And I, like, jump. I'm like, ugh.
0: That does that to you.
1: Yeah.
0: And then you have to walk... I've always been confused by the having to walk through the exit door to
1: the
0: get...
1: The fire door?
0: Yeah.
1: Yeah. Yeah, I have no clue. Yeah, but honestly, it's probably the nicest place I've ever lived.
0: Really?
1: It's probably my favorite place I've lived.
0: That's good. How long have you lived there?
1: I've lived there since May.
0: Okay. Oh, so recent.
1: Yeah, before that, I was still on Main Street, still in Mount Pleasant. Yeah.
0: Good to know. Well, it might be about time for, before we get too carried away going inside the apartment, we might as well start with the first song in our playlist, Signal Error by Daniel Lin. So
1: yes.
0: what's the lore? What's the backstory? Why'd you pick this one?
1: Okay, so the little note I have on it, I remember couch bed pregame. So basically, since I live alone and we're in Main Street, a lot of my friends, if we're gonna go out later that night, we'll like hang out at my place beforehand, maybe have like a drink or two or three.
0: Watch bad history videos on the TV.
1: Yes.
0: Watch very poorly made icebergs.
1: Yes, those I can't wait for the iceberg coming up.
0: It's almost okay. I haven't worked on it in a little bit. I got really obsessed with it for like 4 hours one day, and since then it's just hard to find, you know. But
1: that's,
0: I promise, one day
1: iceberg.
0: The iceberg will grow out of the water,
1: and I'm waiting every day for it. But yeah, usually when one specific of my friends comes over, Tiana.
0: Mm-hmm.
1: We aren't usually watching American history. Usually I'll like get home from work and on the TV they'll have some music playing.
0: Yeah.
1: And it's always entertaining to like walk in and just see the couch like opened up because it's like it's a studio, right? You
0: yeah.
1: can basically see the entire apartment when you walk in the door. So
0: good for the men outside the window with the red dots.
1: Yeah, the men outside. I
0: Take
1: have
0: notes.
1: A balcony.
0: I didn't know that.
1: Yeah.
0: Well, spoilers.
1: Wait, you've maybe been to maybe, my house.
0: I didn't know there was a balcony. My bad. I'm not a very good.
1: Of course.
0: I guess, you know, maybe I should be more attentive considering this is a tour.
1: Of course.
0: Before we get into the balcony,
1: we can
0: have some. Let's give some context to the type
1: right.
0: of. I'm guessing this is the type of vibe.
1: Yeah, this is the type of song. This is a Vancouver artist who is a like music guy, like does DJ. I've seen him a bunch of times.
0: Ooh.
1: One of Tiana's favorites. So I thought that he would be really like the first one that I thought of. This is like an order of what I thought of adding.
0: Okay.
1: Not like I thought about putting it in order of like you walk in the house and then I gave up.
0: Real.
1: On that, so
0: that's all right.
1: Yeah, this is just
0: all
1: the
0: sorts
1: one.
0: Of playlist yeah. types on the show.
1: Yeah, this is the one that really represents to me kind of like the idea of walking home,
0: mm-hmm.
1: and
0: how you feel when you get in versus
1: yeah.
0: what you see and
1: what I expect.
0: Mm-hmm. Well, that's very it's a very neat way of looking at things. Hopefully, you guys enjoy "Signal Error" by Vancouver native Daniel Lynn.

0: That was Signal Error by Daniel, and hopefully, get ready for this crazy transition. Hopefully you didn't have a signal error while listening to that, and you're still here to listen to Jade talk about the couch bed TV area. We mentioned the vibe, we mentioned what you're doing, but what does it look like? Describe the space.
1: Okay, so like I said before,

0: rounded corners. It's for Absolut Vodka, which is not my favorite vodka. But it's just chill. It has like a martini. It's kind of blurry. It's just the aesthetic of it all. I liked it a lot more until I read Absolut on it. They could have done without that, whatever.
1: You gotta edit it, paint over it.
0: Yes. And then continuing past, if you're sitting on the boneless couch, continuing past
1: The boneless table.
0: the table very much has bones.
1: Okay, sorry. The
0: Whoa.
1: bone-in table.
0: Is the like I'm forgetting the term for the cabinet that goes under the
1: The
0: TV.
1: TV stand?
0: Yes. Now I feel stupid. Inside the
1: It's
0: TV
1: okay. We can all
0: stand.
1: feel stupid sometimes.
0: On top of it is, of course, a TV. Inside of it, there's cupboards, and it has my collection of Xbox games. I
1: Well,
0: have.
1: what's your favorite game?
0: Oh my goodness, I am so glad you asked!
1: Wow.
0: I
1: I'm so good
0: love
1: at interviewing.
0: Mass Effect so much. I've played the original trilogy 12
1: Oh,
0: times.
1: wow.
0: So 36 times I've
1: Yeah.
0: played the games in
1: What's your
0: total.
1: favorite time? 1 through
0: Whoa.
1: 12. What was your favorite?
0: I also have played, I believe,
1: Okay,
0: four,
1: sorry.
0: five times now, Andromeda, which is the spin-off game. My favorite run, oh, I kind of do the same run every time.
1: No variation. I respect it.
0: Yes, I always play a woman, of
1: Of
0: course.
1: course.
0: And I romance the blue alien woman. She's actually, like, she was my gay awakening.
1: If you ever are questioning and you need an answer, play
0: Yeah.
1: Mass Effect and romance the blue. That's the wisdom of the day.
0: Liara
1: Exactly what she said. Do
0: Yeah.
1: that romance option and you'll figure out your question really quick. Wisdom of the day for free.
0: For
1: That's very
0: free.
1: fascinating.
0: Yes.
1: I've
0: So
1: never played a game. I think, well,
0: you've never
1: never
0: played
1: played
0: a
1: a game
0: game.
1: 12
0: We
1: times.
0: literally were playing. Oh, yeah.
1: That's crazy. I mean, I guess, I don't know, we probably have equal amounts of play time on. I've probably played Minecraft as much as you've played Mass Effect,
0: That's
1: considering
0: fair.
1: my childhood. But your alien romance reminds me a little bit, perhaps. Ready for this transition again? Get
0: I'm so
1: excited.
0: excited.
1: Perhaps she was from the planet Venus, as in
0: Oh.
1: One Touch of Venus, what this next song is from. I loved, as soon as the last song ended, a very modern, very new electronic rave type song, right into this cover, Reader's Digest music, a cover straight from what I assume is like the 50s, some type of like, I don't know, I love it. So explain this
0: Okay.
1: dichotomy. What's the choice here?
0: Okay, so if you're on the couch bed and you're like, I need some real bed, you turn slightly to the left.
1: I need a bed with bones.
0: Bed right there,
1: There you
0: bone full.
1: go.
0: And a lot of the times, when I'm like really stressed out, because I feel like I lead a very stressful life.
1: As you might have heard from the intro.
0: Oh dear, yeah. Yes, I. Something that does calm me a lot is going into like a cave in my bed.
1: Cocooning.
0: Yeah, as many heavy blankets as possible. I don't have any weighted ones.
1: You don't get too hot in there?
0: I'm always hot.
1: Okay, sorry, my bad.
0: Yeah, no, and when I get really stressed, I'll usually want to listen to some Helen Forrest.
1: Shout out Helen Forrest,
0: Shout
1: the
0: out.
1: anti-stress goddess.
0: No, and this is my favorite song of hers.
1: What do you like about it? Well, actually, you know what? Let's let the viewers, sorry.
0: Listeners
1: Yeah, listeners. I
0: and the
1: keep thinking of
0: gunmen.
1: the gunman outside. Let's let the
0: Of
1: listeners. I'm
0: course.
1: just so into it visually that I imagine everyone is viewing it as vividly as I am.
0: Yes.
1: Let's let them decide what they like about it first, and then we can have a imaginary group conversation about it. But this is Speak Low, from One Touch of Venus, as it says, by Helen Forrest. Do you know what year this is from?
0: I think it's the 40s, but I don't know for certain.
1: Well,
0: I'd have to look it up. It may be from her solo career, which
1: okay.
0: I it may be
1: Well,
0: it may
1: maybe
0: be
1: we can
0: closer.
1: do some research while this is
0: Yes.
1: playing to some nice calming anti-stress music.

0: Wow. What a wonderful old time that was. We were hypothesizing at the year. It's 1943 from the Broadway musical One Touch of Venus. We were told by our wonderful guest, very dreamy song. Also, so fascinatingly, a karaoke song. I can't do that for karaoke.
1: I could absolutely.
0: Well, you're more than welcome to to demonstrate if you so please.
1: I feel like I couldn't do it a cappella.
0: That's fair. That's fair. We'll just have to keep that a mystery then. You can imagine.
1: When I come back for my thesis and when I come back with my club.
0: Make a playlist for your thesis and it'll just be there. You can sing your thesis.
1: Yes,
0: I in actually, that opera voice.
1: Not opera. It's actually.
0: Sorry. No offense. I'm a little uneducated. What is it actually?
1: It is a classical Broadway vibrato.
0: Vibrato.
1: Yes.
0: Good to know. My bad. Also, you said you might have more hours listening to this than anyone at UBC, which I thought was a very, very true statement. I mean,
1: maybe not professors. There might be.
0: No, I mean, okay, there's 80,000 students here.
1: I think I like Helen Forrest more than
0: But like also this is like 1943. Like I don't think any of the professors are gonna
1: but
0: be
1: it's
0: listening.
1: A banger.
0: No, I'm not. That's not an insulting classification.
1: Of course,
0: good things from 1943, I'm sure. But like I don't think being a professor, I think that's a pretty good bet. I'd bet money on that.
1: Of course.
0: If that was a competition. But what's not a competition is our wonderful housing situation and tour. So I guess feel free. I don't know. What's the bed like when you're cocooning? What's that area like? I mean, you already described most of it. Is there any decor around on the walls? Any fun colors, stuff going on?
1: Yes. I also have a blue bed. I'm now realizing like all of my furniture is blue. It is definitely.
0: Is blue your favorite color?
1: No, it's red. But also my mom's the one that buys most of the stuff.
0: Is blue your mom's favorite color?
1: No, that's orange.
0: so just completely missed.
1: I mean, blue is my sister's, or was. It might be purple now. Mm. You know, happy.
0: Of course.
1: Yes.
0: Purple's a great color.
1: Yes. I'm imagining I have a bunch of the fleecy blankets because I love that feeling.
0: Yeah.
1: But sometimes I need it to be more scratchy, so I have a quilt blanket.
0: Is it like a hand knitted quilt or just a
1: no, it's like it's not knitted
0: or whatever,
1: it's like the it's a bit like what, like starchier, is that a word? It's a bit scratchier. I love it. Yes, on my walls above my bed, I believe, yes, above my bed is my Portal poster for the video game series Portal.
0: It very has college dorm
1: yes
0: vibe.
1: Yes.
0: Did you get that from the
1: I did. That is one of my few ones I got from there. On the other side of the wall in the living room, which I forgot to mention, is my Mass Effect Blasto poster. It's the limited alternative color scheme.
0: Wow.
1: I think it's number 344 of 400 that were printed in that.
0: Where did you get that from?
1: The BioWare store, obviously.
0: Real exclusive on site.
1: Obviously.
0: No one can ever accuse you of being a fake fan.
1: No, actually. I love Mass Effect so, so much.
0: Well, hopefully. Get ready for this transition. Maybe I should stop saying that because it makes the transition not as cool. Our listeners, not viewers, have learned our lesson. The red dots have since gone away. The listeners will love this next song as much as you love Mass Effect. It's The Caves of Altamira.
1: Oh my goodness, I love this one.
0: Where, what part of the living situation is this song?
1: Okay, this is, we are stepping outside. We're stepping outside. Ooh. Onto my little balcony next to my plants that I forgot to water today, so dying.
0: That's okay.
1: Yeah.
0: I'm sure they understand.
1: It is on top of the plastic garbage bag I have taped down because I like bleaching stuff and spray painting clothes out there.
0: Ooh.
1: Yeah, and I like listening to, this is just like a song that I stole from the playlist that I would typically.
0: Not stole, took lawfully.
1: Took lawfully from my playlist of like songs that I'm just like chilling to. And yeah. I think that is just kind of the vibe that I'm feeling. The feeling of listening to this song is the feeling for me of doing crafts outside in a slight sun, you know, like maybe mm-hmm. it's a bit covered with clouds and I'm bleaching something and it's really fun.
0: What's the favorite, your favorite craft you've made on the balcony?
1: Ooh, probably this one shirt that I've spent, I think, the most time on. I wore it actually to Charmageddon. It's the one that the very kind gay man we met loved so much that he offered us two different kinds of drugs.
0: I remember that. Is that the one with all the holes in the back of it? Yes. Was that bleaching involved in it or just?
1: Yeah. Cutting? It's bleached. It's mainly the cutting that took the long part, but it's bleached on the collar and sides, and I bleached some stars in it.
0: That's very fascinating. How do you do the different patterns?
1: Usually I'll put tape on it if I'm wanting it really specific, mm-hmm. like, you know, like trace out in tape where I'm going to want the colors. But I also just really like the look of like spraying it on like the sides and having it fade into the shirt.
0: Yeah.
1: Or like the collar is disconnected from the shirt and is like safety pinned back on and then there's chain on it.
0: Like a Frankenstein type.
1: Yes, kind of. And so that one is just the collar is straight up that orange, one of my favorite colors, the like bleached orange.
0: And like the blue of all your furniture.
1: Yes.
0: Maybe you could bleach that orange, potentially. Fun craft idea. You can think about, I have many more questions, but we'll keep those for the imagination because we got songs to play and of music course. To listen to. So this is The Caves of Altamira. That's a really weird word for me to pronounce. I keep like trying, it's like Altamaria is what I keep trying to pronounce it as. But it's by Steely Dan.
1: Yeah.
0: So hope you enjoy and think pleasant dreams of doing crafts on a balcony.

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If the news are getting you down or you're tired of scrolling on your phone, Massey Books is the one-stop shop for you. 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
3: Once again, I surprised everyone with some ads. My apology. Hopefully, though, they were an enjoyable experience. Maybe you learned something. Who knows? But that was The Caves of Altamira by Celia Dan. Maybe it reminded you of past experiences in craft work. Maybe that inspired you to edit your next shirt.
4: Yeah.
3: Hopefully. But we're going to go back inside now. Not yet going to our next song, but introducing it. We're walking over to the desk computer work area.
4: Yes, indeed we are.
3: So what's the vibe?
4: Yes, this song is one that I find personally a bit like chaotic and intense a little bit. It's not like really crazy. It's still like enjoyable in the way that it's performed by a Canadian as the lead singer.
3: Shout out Canada.
4: Yeah, this is a very new band. It is an all-woman metal band.
3: Oh, wow.
4: Yeah.
3: Represent.
4: Yeah. So I think that the other members of the band are from Sweden, but I'm like blanking out on it. They only have two songs so far.
3: Real deep cut.
4: Yes.
3: Getting in early.
4: Getting in early. Yeah, so this one for me just really encapsulates the feeling of anxiety at my desk. Like, I just got off the end of finals season for summer courses.
3: Congratulations.
4: Thank you. So this kind of vibe goes with it. It's more about the sounds and the feelings of it versus the lyrics for me.
3: That's valid.
4: Which I think has been very much all of the songs so far. Mm-hmm. And then also I have as a note on there online confrontations, because I do get into a lot of issues online as well.
3: That's so fascinating.
4: Of course.
3: Do you listen to music when you're like grinding away, stressing out for final season, or is it all silent?
4: Yes.
3: Would this be a song you play, or that's a completely...
4: I cannot have songs with lyrics. I need songs. Yeah. One of the songs on here is one that I have played while studying before, but usually it's Danganronpa music, and I fear you would have jumped over the table and strangled me if I could.
3: Hey, I would never do such a thing. I'm being accused of being a violent individual.
4: Against Danganronpa.
3: I don't even know where this would come from. Genuinely, this is not an act. I'm being painted as someone who I am not. But we're gonna go right into it. We're gonna do a double header, not a double header. I guess we're gonna do small gaps between songs, because I know the listeners love dense musical output from the radio show. And then maybe we'll talk a little bit more about the decor. I guess I do wonder. Is that the general feeling, stress, that you associate with the desk area, or is it also a place of relaxation, of fun and joy and whimsy?
4: There is fun, but not for a while, because my standing desk, it stopped being able to stand.
3: Oh.
4: So, and it's actually stuck on the lowest level, so I need to be sitting in my lawn. I need to be sitting in my lawn chair.
3: Sorry,
4: because it's so low to the ground.
3: And you don't own like a desk chair. That makes sense.
4: No, I do own a desk chair. This is a recent development that it broke.
3: The desk chair broke.
4: No, the desk.
3: But the desk is too low for the desk chair.
4: Yes, so now the desk chair is like where I put some objects while I'm working on it. I just haven't had the time to fix it.
3: How does a standing desk...
4: It just stopped standing, and I was like, maybe if I make it go all... like, one side was rising, so I thought, it goes all the way down, maybe that'll, like, spritz it. No,
3: and then it
4: now
3: just
4: it's
3: gave
4: just
3: up.
4: Yeah.
3: That's so sad.

0: Well,
1: Yes.
0: maybe we can keep the standing desk standing abilities in our thoughts while we listen to Flying Monkey. Maybe one day the
1: I
0: desk will
1: believe
0: be able to fly
1: Medusa.
0: itself, fly back up into standing position, so you
1: Indeed.
0: can enjoy all the fun blood flow. Is that why?
1: I
0: Who
1: just
0: cares?
1: sit there
0: Doesn't
1: so
0: matter.
1: much.
0: This is Flying Monkey by Blue Medusa
1: Yeah.
0: and Alyssa White Gluvus.

0: What a song that was. A very stressful. I agree with you. I was sitting here in our very calming studio. The studio is always a very relaxing place for me. You know, I come here if I'm having a bad day and I have a show later. It always puts me in a good mood. The lighting is very aesthetic. That's, I've never been stressed out in this studio except for the first time I did it. And I was like trying to remember how to use the board. But that like actually was like, I feel like I was being attacked. Like the men with light, with the red dots.
1: Yes, the men with red dots.
0: Even though they haven't, that was in my mind. I mean, I like monkeys. I support them flying, but not if they're going to be like that. So
1: yes.
0: Yeah, the monkey party doesn't stand for that.
1: And I don't stand with the monkey party. You know this about me.
0: That's a discussion for another time. We all stand for the monkey party here on this show. Yeah, is there any other fun stuff, oddities, curiosities around on your desk? Any fun activities on the computer or whatever that is worth mentioning?
1: I do have a lot of games also on the computer. So, on the computer is, of course, so many games. Of course.
0: What's your favorite? You only get one to mention. You can't choose.
1: Okay, low-key, I do have two copies of Mass Effect. I think I do have three copies of Mass Effect, actually, now that I'm thinking about it. So it might still be Mass Effect.
0: I love that. Does the 12 include the playthroughs on the computer? Or
1: yes.
0: Okay.
1: Yes.
0: What do you prefer, computer or console for Mass Effect?
1: Console. I'm a huge fan of just, like, the idea of having a machine that has one purpose.
0: Yeah. Well, yes. I like that interpretation of it, I guess.
1: Yes.
0: But we can move on from the stress-inducing desk and go to the stress-inducing floor and shelf area. Our next song, if you are an astute listener, all the way from the start, you'll remember I was rambling a little bit about one song on here that looked a little strange to me. That kind of reminded me of the Windings font. Very messy, very all over the place. Kind of like, I mean, you know, we all have messy vibes sometimes in our apartment.
1: Yes.
0: I know I have like a big stack of clothes I've been trying to sell for like 3 months in my bedroom right now. So I get the vibe. But yeah, walk us through some of the mess if you're willing.
1: So yeah, this next song I think does kind of relate to the mess in that I'm able to, like, exist with a lot of, because, you know, like, you make the mess, you can exist with it. When I'm getting really stressed out about exams and stuff, a lot of the time, of course, I can't clean as well.
0: Yeah, no.
1: But, like, if I have company over, I struggle with cleaning during having company over, and then it piles up. So this
0: company loves to pile up stuff too. We're not gonna, no saying any names, but I don't know,
1: you've been company at my place
0: and I don't leave garbage on the floor.
1: Of course.
0: I do just want to shout out the Denny's wrapper that at one point did exist on the floor due to company staying over, and that's all we'll say about it because we don't like naming names and giving free promo.
1: And that's beautiful.
0: But
1: shout out
0: garbage bags.
1: Yeah.
0: What a wonderful invention.
1: Of course, yeah. And this next song is Wingdings, of course. It I think that it's relating back to how in like earlier raving culture it was like you want to name songs in a way that you can't really find and you have to be introduced to it. I think now it's mainly for AI because it's harder for AI to understand.
0: So they don't want AI, like, finding it and, like, training off it,
1: I guess. I don't really know. I wasn't able to look up if this artist is Canadian because look up
0: kind of hard to look up, I understand.
1: Yes.
0: How did you find it on Spotify, then, if you can't really look it up?
1: Yeah, it was in a playlist because I was looking for a playlist of, like, I was wanting, like, some webcore. I know, crazy name. So
0: very normal name.
1: Of course. So this one is kind of just like more like it reminds me of like being inside a video game almost, like when this is playing, because it's very much like online techie music, but it's very like not related to any game in my memory.
0: Yeah.
1: You know, so
0: no,
1: it's
0: I
1: so,
0: get that.
1: Yeah. And so like if you're going around cleaning up stuff or like taking care of tasks, it feels like you're kind of like in a game. Yeah,
0: getting a little cloud. Do you feel like your apartment, I mean, I know we didn't mention the big closet of board games, but there is all the games and the posters. Do you feel like it does kind of give off that video gamey, webby vibe a little bit?
1: I would think so.
0: Is that an intentional choice?
1: I think it's just things that I like that I bring into my life, and then it kind of, I think I have two other Fallout posters and a Hades poster, of course.
0: Very dedicated poster collector.
1: Yes, I have a Mafia Definitive Edition poster that came inside the Xbox.
0: I like that game. I've played that game.
1: Yeah, that one was way better than Mafia 2, which I struggled to finish, and I haven't even touched the third one because the second one was so freaking bad.
0: Whoa, hot takes here. I thought the second one was pretty good. So if the developers are listening, you know, I appreciated your work, so don't be offended. But we are gonna play you guys out. I am curious that you did mention, like, they don't want it to be searched. Back in the old days, they don't want it to be found.
1: Yeah.
0: What is the justification behind? Because I'm struggling to figure out how I'm gonna put this on the play sheet, because I do have to type out all the.
1: Can you just take, like, a screenshot of it?
0: Maybe. We'll see. I'll figure something out.
1: Yes, it is meant to kind of keep things underground, or to keep, like, I think the idea was less about getting a lot of people into the music and more about, like, servicing a specific, more like catering only to a specific community that has been brought in for a reason. Because, like, I've heard even with, like, my friend who is helping to plan events, that sometimes the events are advertised in a less obvious way to prevent,
0: to get the community that you want.
1: Yes,
0: to make sure that that's a type of vibe.
1: And no, because a lot of, like, police sometimes.
0: Really?
1: Well, noise complaints, of course. Not really anything serious.
0: Of course. But that's very interesting. I guess, though, like, I don't know. I mean, we don't have to discuss the reasons why or why not. I just think, like, I guess there is no desire to get more people into that style or that vibe, like, to keep the community small.
1: Yeah, I think it's just the motivation of it, like, because a lot of people will want to make things to share with a lot of people, but I think this is more like wanting only to make something for a group of people that you feel like you belong to.
0: How would you then, I guess if you're new and maybe some of our listeners are interested, how would you, like, get into that group where you then can find that type of thing?
1: Yeah.
0: Like, what is, if not through the music, what is the method of getting introduced?
1: Honestly, I think just looking on playlists on Spotify might be the easiest way now, because someone will know all these songs beforehand, make a public playlist,
0: and they're then ignoring the requests to be unseen.
1: Yes, but also you're posting on Spotify.
0: Yes, but that's very interesting. I hope you enjoyed it, giving us a tour. I enjoyed the tour. I hope all of our listeners and our former viewers enjoyed listening as well. I'd love to introduce you the song with the title and the artist and the album. Unfortunately, I'm unable to pronounce those symbols. So we'll just say Windings for now, the Windings song. Maybe in the play sheet it'll give a more accurate representation of what I'm looking at right now. But I hope you enjoy. We're going to play you guys out. Maybe you can think about, while you're listening to this, I don't know, all the tasks, all the chores you have to do. What a relaxing way to end a wonderful show. Maybe all the joy you have being on the
1: of completing something,
0: or being in a game or whatever. But this is that one song I keep referring to as Windings. That's not the actual title.

That was Didn't I by Durando. And I love that song. I feel like the changes in his voice are so fun. Like the, I don't know, when it gets low and then it goes oh hi, you know, it's super fun. But yeah, super peaceful start to the episode. This next song is called Work To Do, and this is actually the instrumental version, which, I don't know, fun fact about me is I'm not a big instrumental song listener. I really like lyrics, even when I listen to music while doing work, while studying, while reading even, which a lot of my friends think is wild. But yeah, I guess I'm pretty good at, I don't know, tuning it out, not to say that I don't listen to music when I'm listening to it. But I mean, well, to be fair, yeah, putting on music in the background is different to listening to music, I want to say. Listening to music intentionally, you know, where you put it on and you're not really doing anything else, I think is still really special. And I don't know, I think sometimes when I'm in like a music drought, it's important to just do that. Just like let yourself listen to music, which honestly, I think I'm in a bit of a music drought right now, to be honest. So I'm considering, I might put a request out actually on my radio show Instagram account, a shameless plug, for new music, and then maybe I'll do an episode on that, because yeah, I need some new music. I need to find new artists. Recently, I've just been, you know, looking up like the top 100 albums. I feel like I do this all the time, and then I just try and go through them and just kind of have a refresh and a new appreciation for the history of music. So I was listening to a lot of Prince recently because, of course, he's incredible and takes up multiple spots on that top 100 list. Anyways, let's listen to Work To Do, the instrumental version. And I love both the, you know, version with lyrics and this instrumental version, but and so I have both on my soul playlist. but today for the episode, I thought it'd be fun to just listen to the instrumental. So here it is for you now. It's by Lee Fields and The Expressions. And yeah, super fun.

Welcome back. Just cut out. That was work to do. And yeah, hope you enjoyed it. I feel like when you listen to the version of a song with lyrics and then you listen to the instrumental, it's funny because you can kind of still hear the words like in your mind. But anyways, this next song is Little Things Mean a Lot by Betty Swan. And she is incredible. You might know her from her really popular song, Make Me Yours. But yeah, this song will be playing Little Things Mean a Lot. I want to say, I think I actually discovered this song from like a commercial a couple years ago or something, like a car commercial, which is kind of silly. But yeah, it's a great song. It's an incredible song and I really enjoy it. I feel like with a lot of these songs, you know, they're typically shorter and they're kind of catchy. I mean, they're not too repetitive, but they're not repetitive in their melodies, but in the lyrics, they definitely are. Like, it's often repeating, like, the same line kind of over and over, which I really enjoy because it means that even after hearing it, you know, for the first time or even after hearing the first half, you can kind of sing along a bit or, I don't know, or at least you'll probably remember what it's called because it's usually called the phrase that is repeated a lot. Anyways, here is Little Things Mean a Lot by Betty Swan.

0: I know they're just little things, but I need these little things, 'cause it's the little things that mean an awful lot.
1: That was Little Things Mean a Lot by Betty Swan. And let's continue with female powerhouses in soul with Jackie Shane. And if you're a Canadian, honestly, if you're anyone, you should know Jackie Shane. She is an incredible singer, incredible performer, and also she was a pioneer transgender performer. She was a soul and rhythm and blues singer. Who's pretty prominent in Toronto, actually. So there you go, Canada. this was long ago, kind of in the 1960s, I want to say. She wasn't from Canada. She's from Tennessee, but she made her way up to Canada to try to escape, everything that was going down in the South, especially, the Jim Crow South in that time. So, yeah, she had definitely not an easy life, but somehow, through it all, became such an incredible and really important musical figure in both Canada's history, in queer history, and just in music history in general. I don't know. This is a really popular song, and I really love it. And I knew it before I knew anything about Jackie Shane and, her history, her backstory. It's just a really popular soul song. it's called Any Other Way, and yeah, if you don't know it, you should, because, she's a really important figure and with a beautiful, beautiful voice. So let's listen to it now. Here it is for you all.

That was Any Other Way by Jackie Shane. And, oh, sorry, you heard a sneak peek there of the next song. But yeah, if you don't know much about her, her life, or her story, I highly recommend looking her up and reading a bit about it, because it is quite the story. So although she did, you know, identify as a woman, and or she felt that way since she was 13, she actually didn't, you know, she didn't come out to the world, or, you know, it was never confirmed of her gender identity until quite recently, like 2017. Unfortunately, she passed in 2019, but her legacy is incredible. So there you go. This next song that you heard a tiny bit about a second ago is La La Means I Love You. I really like the song. It's kind of silly. It's super repetitive, but I like that. And yeah, so you already know the words, basically. La la la la la la la la la la means I love you. That's like the whole song. So there's a sneak peek. That was my rendition of it. But anyways, here it is for you now, sung by the professionals, the Delphonics.

That was La La Means I Love You. super fun song. Yeah. Okay, this next one is Hit the Nail Right on the Head. It's, I feel like, slightly more, slightly more funky than the rest of these. Like, a bit, the other ones I feel like have been very mellow. And this one is definitely has a bit more, excitement to it. This is by Salome Bay, who is another incredible Canadian musician. Or should I say was? I'm not sure. I'm always so sad when I Google these artists and sometimes they've passed away so recently and sometimes they've been gone for a long time. I guess I can look it up and find out. But anyways, she's quite incredible. She was in a group for a while. I forget the name. Wow, I should really refresh myself on my knowledge. But they're pretty well known. I like to listen to them too sometimes. But this is her when she went solo. So here's Hit the Nail Right on the Head.

That was Hit the Nail Right on the Head. Oh, spoilers for the next song. Sorry about that. That was Hit the Nail Right on the Head by Salome Bay. And I did look it up, and the group that she was in was Andy and the Bay Sisters, of course, with her sister Geraldine Bay. Although Geraldine, I think she has a different last name now. But anyways, or after. Unfortunately, she did pass away in 2020. But yeah, she's quite an incredible artist and really important for Canadian history as well. Okay, this next song that you heard about 3 seconds of is Seems Like by The Sincieres. I think that's how you pronounce their name. Anyways, after this, I will have a short break where I'll play some ads, but stay tuned because we still have a couple final songs after that. So very excited to share that with you. Enjoy. Seems Like The Sincieres.

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0: Picture this. 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
1: 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Today's episode has been all about soul music. We've been listening to some of my favorite songs that I hand-selected off my very long soul playlist. It was super hard to narrow down to just, 45 minutes worth of music, but I had to, so let's continue so we can fit in as much as we can. This next song is Looking for a Home by Al Cooper and Shuggy Oates. Otis. I don't know why I said Oates. Sorry about that. Shuggy Otis. This is off the album's Cooper Session. And yeah, enjoy it.

That was Looking for a Home with super fun guitar there. I'm okay. Actually, this is, I mean, I think if you've listened to my show before, if you've listened to many episodes, you'll know this also fact about me, that I'm not a huge fan of guitar solos. But that one's pretty nice, I feel like. But it's okay, you know? Like, I feel like, yeah, just a fun fact about me. I have a lot of, I don't know, not the best hot takes. Yeah, that no one else agrees with. I'm sorry. Okay, so now, I think we have time for three more songs, which is very exciting because that's what I hope to get through today. Honestly, I think we could even have time for more, but I won't be greedy with my time. Next, I want to listen to two songs by they used to be a Vancouver-based group. How fun is that, right? They were called Bobby Taylor and the Vancouvers. And fun fact, Chong from Cheech and Chong, I'm sure you guys are familiar with that comedy duo, was also part of this group. Yeah, I think they went under different names, and they're kind of made up of American and as well as Canadian musicians. But they were in Vancouver for a while in, the late 1960s, maybe the early 1970s. And they're really good. They're really, really good. I enjoy their self-titled album. It's difficult because with this music that was released, you know, so long ago, most of the times it was, you know, sometimes it'd be recorded, but it might not be on streaming services that we use now. They might be just on, you know, vinyls that are kind of lost to time, or they're in, you know, people like my dad's basement. or, if, you know, other people can listen to them, but it's hard to find. Or it's hard to find, you know, what these songs were either originally, called or how they were performed. Here, let's listen to two of their songs off their self-titled album, Bobby Taylor and the Vancouvers, which is so fun. This first one's called Melinda, and it'll go straight into the next one, I Am Your Man. And I'd highly recommend checking out that album if you're a soul enjoyer, and if you're in Vancouver, like I am.

That was Melinda and I'm Your Man by Bobby Taylor and the Vancouvers. And we have time for one final song on this episode today. I've really enjoyed playing all this music for you guys. Here is These Arms of Mine by Otis Redding. And I hope you all have a very wonderful Thursday and a wonderful evening. Wait, wonderful Thursday evening is what I meant to say. And a great weekend. There we go. Wow, clearly it's been a long week for me. I'm super excited to be in the station next week with hopefully a special guest. Yeah, as long as I can convince her to come in. Anyways, here is Otis Redding to play us out.

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1: Welcome to Boof FM.
0: You are here. You are boofing. It's Thursday. It's 5. And
1: it's time
0: yet
1: to boof,
0: again,
1: baby.
0: And yet again, we are together.
1: Yeah, you're listening to 101.9 FM, CITR, broadcasting from the stolen lands of the Musqueam people. We're recording here at UBC.
0: Universal boofing condition. anyway, but yeah, I'm Sean.
1: I'm Jesse.
0: And
1: this episode, we're talking about delusional people. Delusional protagonists.
0: Yeah, with a twist, I suppose. We're going to be looking at the Anthony Bourdain biopic, Tony, which is CanCon, by the way. You might be relieved to hear. We're looking at some CanCon. It's Matt Johnson's newest release.
1: We love CanCon.
0: We love CanCon. And we're really loving Matt Johnson this day. These days, we can't lie. But yeah, in light of this new film, and in light of many of the other films which he has written and directed now, which are films which have a fascination with characters who have this sort of delusional ambition, I think it has been a feature of many films of this century, but Matt Johnson has definitely brought his own sort of vigour, his own piquancy to it, and it has been a feature of all the films he's made. So we're going to be looking at Tony and how he uses this framework to explore a man that we've been enjoying otherwise, separate to this film, Anthony Bourdain.
1: Not Anthony Boredom.
0: Not Anthony.